Tigers and has inside leverage on the outside, and Van Diver is unguarded for right now. They are spying him, but they don't have anybody on top of him. Are they going to take a shot? They sure will on the first play. He'll let it go. That's a deep corner pattern. That ball is going to be grabbed. It is caught by the Jacob White. Jacob White, it was not Van Diemender, but it was Jacob White who was running a long corner route. He was the slot receiver that was inside of Van Diemender, and they get a plus play as Trenton is able to hook up Jacob White. He caught a big one down the seam against Marceline a couple weeks ago, and he gets one here. That's going to flip the field in Trenton's favor down to the 35-yard line. It's a first down sponsored by Kelly Tire and Exhaust. 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See Kelly Tire and Exhaust in Redding. Cam Skipper will now have Miller behind him, and motion is going to be made also by McCall as the ball gets handed to Bradley Miller. He's going to get popped, but in the second level, that's still going to be considered a plus gain as Cruz Stewart is able to get him down. The gain is about 4 yards on the play. So South Harrison defended it fairly well, but it's still a plus gain, particularly in this field position. Looks like Trenton is going to be trading time with Colt Matthews and Jace McCall. At least they're going to be trading the plays in for now. And they will put, again, White in a slot inside of Van Diemender. Now they'll have, or I take that back, Van Diemender is going to be outside of the left. Matthews is to the right. The penalty marker is going to go down after the snap. And it looks like South Harrison is going to be called for encroachment. So that means that I don't think they got 5 yards on the first down, but they're going to get 5 yards here, and that's going to set up a second down and short coming up for Trenton with a ball that is just outside the six, that just outside the 25-yard line. So call it the 26, second down and a yard to go. So far, so good for Trenton as the Trenton Bulldogs been able to get a three and out. They get a deep play, get a chunk play that goes to Jacob White, and now they have a second down and a yard to go. Miller on one side and Van Diemender on the other. Another snap, and after a play pick, Cam Skipper gets to the outside, trying to get to the corner. Did get the corner turn, but didn't have a lot of speed. Now cuts back right. Eventually, Leon Jinks flies in there to make some contact. Then he had some help. But, boy, you can see that footing, and that footing is really iffy. You could see Skipper being a little bit cautious about trying to get there. And certainly, the defenders on the edge for South Harrison were careful about it. The gain is going to be, well, there's a penalty marker also on the play, so that play is going to be blown dead, so that penalty is going to be assessed against Trenton. So penalties will be a big deal, you would think, tonight. Again, it's not as if we're going to have a great footing, and it may be even tackle-to-tackle box football that we see. But we're early. We're at 8:51 remaining in the first quarter. First drive. Now Trenton's going to be behind the chains. The line of scrimmage back to the 35-yard line. The second down and one goes into a second down at 11. They load up the left side of the field with a wing and two receivers. They're going to throw on the slant right. That is going to be juggled in here by Colt Matthews. Incomplete as they went ahead and tested Alston Zhao. And Zhao had pretty good coverage on White, who had been able to catch that ball earlier on the corner route. But Zhao was at least there. The ball might have been thrown behind him a little bit, but Trenton takes a shot at a slant to the opposite side when they load up the left. It'll be now third down and 11 to go with 8:43 remaining in the first quarter. It is still scoreless, but Trenton and South Harrison's in at the 35. Probably four down territory here as Trenton will go ahead and put the tight end Henry Lasley, or wing, and Henry Lasley to the left side. Motion by Van Diemender, and after a play pick, Skipper is going to keep it, trying to get right. He did get by one defender. Now turn back in, make breaks another tackle, comes back left, and now a block. He's at the 35. Cam Skipper, 30, 25, 20-yard line, a first down, and then knocked out of bounds. There you see the footing, and Cam Skipper at least knew where he was going, and South Harrison was chasing, and Skipper went right, got stopped there. South Harrison looked like, they had two or three on him, and Skipper was able to turn the corner and then get back to the left side. So now it's a first down. It's a first down, and it looks like 10 to go with the ball at the 15. 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For dependable and reliable tires, contact Kelly Tire and Exhaust in Redding. It's a first down from the red zone that South Harrison is defending as the rain picks up to as much as what we have seen so far fairly early in this game. The quarterback is Cam Skipper. Again, motion is going to be made by Van Diemender. Again, to Bradley Miller. And again, the hole opens up, but Carson Nibel is able to shut it down as Nibel is able to get him down after a gain of about 3 or so. It may have been more than that, but I guess he does get down to the 10, so it's a second.

0: Graham and Finn to go. Trenton so far working on a drive that is a little over, well, they haven't driven as much yet. It would be a 60-plus yard drive if they're able to cover the entire field. They have the ball right now at the 10-yard line, second down at about 5 to go. 7.5 remaining here in the first period. It will be Bradley Miller is behind the quarterback, Cam Skipper. Wing right side, stack set of receivers on the left side of the formation. And a drop football. Skipper goes back to get it, then hit and drop. Cade Whitmire will make sure he's down. So Whitmire jumps on top of the quarterback, Skipper, and now the handling of the football becomes an issue. And Trenton loses yardage. It was a penalty that knocked him back first, and now it's a loss of yardage on a, well, mishandle or maybe a, I don't know if I'd say a bad snap, but at least a mishandle. As Taggart comes into the game in a passing situation, he'll come in for Zhao, and I would assume that they're at least going to identify Jacob Wyatt, who's been the target so far in the passing game for Trenton. They went with Matthews on the slant one time, White a couple times. Both are going to go to the right side of the formation. Outside is Matthews, taken by Taggart. And the snap made, Skipper is going to throw. Screen pass right side, needing a one-on-one tackle, making a one-on-one tackle. Tate Tibbles. Tate Tibbles needed to make a one-on-one tackle on the edge and did. So a plus play for South Harrison defensively. And now South Harrison is forced to fourth down and 18 to go with the ball to 22. 6:18 remaining here in the first quarter. It's a scoreless game with Trenton and South Harrison. Trenton does have a field goal unit, and they do have a kicker, and they're going to opt for that. Preston Whitney on a soft turf is going to try to kick what now is going to be a 39-yard field goal. This would be a big one if he's able to get it, but a penalty is down. And was that against South Harrison? It's an encroachment call against South Harrison, lining up for a field goal of 39. So that is going to make it back to, well, it's still going to make it a sizable field goal, and in fact, it's going to go 34. Trenton may have a fake in this. I don't know. That would be a chancy move on a night like tonight, but, well, to be honest with you, a 34-yard field goal is a bit of a chancy move on a night like tonight with 5:55 remaining in the first quarter. So the field goal attempt coming up from Whitney from the right hash. Bradley Miller holds, snap down, place down. The kick is a line drive that never does have a chance. It never does get blocked, and South Harrison will take over the football. 5:44 is remaining here in the first quarter, so South Harrison holds. We're back with more after this, and you're listening to Regional Radio.
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0: 5:44 remaining in the first quarter. South Harrison, their next possession, but the ball only at the 17. Quinley's going to be out of the gun. He's going to run left. So Quinley will just keep it himself. Did they do get it blocked off the edge? Now he's able to get at least past the 20-yard line. So he's able to get a plus gain there, and that's what South Harrison wants to do. South Harrison wanted to go behind center, I'm sure, to see if they could carve out something in the middle, but you may as well take your chances even with a footing on the perimeter, because at least you know where you're going. The ball carrier knows where they're going, at least in theory. Taggart's going to be out of the game. The game they're going to call four, and the line of scrimmage is the 23-yard line. Second and four. It was a gain of six they give to Bryson Quinley. Quinley's going to stay out of the gun. He's going to have an offset back of Tibbles. They'll be off there to the left side. Now they put motion, and they give the ball right. Boy, a big hole developed, and Quinley was able to get the handoff, and that was to Morgan. It was to Morgan. It was offset of his left, and Morgan, well, the hole closed fairly quickly. Skipper was one of the guys that was in there on the stop. The gain ended up being three, but South Harrison had that blocked off fairly well. South Harrison will have Carson Nibel and Tegan Alexander as a couple of the frontline guys. Levi Woodring, of course, is going to be over the football, along with Jinx on the offensive line. They've used Kale Wendt at times as well. Jager Campbell's going to be out of the game for a third down, and they call it two to go. 4:20 remaining in the first quarter. Line of scrimmage, a 25-yard line. South Harris will go behind center with Quinley now, and they'll put the Tibbles in motion. They will give on a counter. They'll be left to Whitmire. Got three left edge. 30-35, and Cade Whitmire tried to get another block from

0: Tibbles on the outside. Didn't quite get enough to skirt there. The tackle gets made by a skipper, and I thought that was Van Diemender on the edge. It's a first down run, though, for South Harrison and Cade Whitmire. 4:04 remaining. South Harrison's able to get a big first down, at least from a field position standpoint. It's a first down sponsored by Kelly Tire and Exhaust. 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Line of scrimmage, a 37-yard line. Under 4 minutes remaining in the first quarter. It's a scoreless game. South Harrison will be putting Tibbles in the right slot inside of Taggart. So they go out of a little more of a spread look. Quinley's going to look to throw. He pumps his arm, now rolls right side. Has room to throw a run. He's got an RPO, a heave the ball. That's going to be grabbed by Tibbles. He makes the catch at the 40-yard line and down to the 38. Look downfield, then rolled right, bought some more time, was able to hit Tibbles, and now South Harrison flips the field. And South Harrison's now going in from the 37-yard line. 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It's a scoreless game. South Harrison's on the move, though, at the Trenton 36-yard line. Taggart's going to go to the left side. White's going to be defending him. Otherwise, they'll go out of the gun. Quinley will have a back offset to the left side, and Quinley's going to be fluttering left, throws pass left flat. That was intended a left flat for Tibbles, and the pass is incomplete. That play was there, but that's not necessarily the easiest of throws. That thing's got to go out there fast, and then you also have to throw that from the run. South Harrison takes a shot on the perimeter pass on first down. It's going to be second down and 10 to go. Because of the footing, it's not going to be necessarily a traditional South Harrison game where, or maybe what we've seen before, because South Harrison's got a little bit more of a passing attack, but the biggest item is you just can't get off the ground early off the snap. There's a handoff for Cade Morgan. He got off the ground pretty well there, though, and he was able to get to the second level. I think for the first time he's gone second level. Skipper was on the stop, but that's a plus gain for Morgan, and as he grinds his way to the 30-yard line, South Harrison will have a third down and about four to go in four-down territory. Skipper is going to go to the sideline for Trenton, so the middle linebacker is out for Trenton's Bulldogs, at least right now. And Trenton, they're going to have to call a timeout. They did not have anybody coming back in for Cam Skipper, and they were down 10, so they make a wise timeout, at least in my estimation. 2:43 remaining here in the first quarter. It's a scoreless game. We're back with more when we come back after this on our Friday Night Football on Regional Radio.
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0: Hand off, Case Morgan grinds up the middle, and it gets close to a first down. He was right at the sticks. I don't know if he necessarily got it. One of the guys in there on the, well, there were several off that defensive line that was in there. Leading the way was Barrett Clark. He's one of the two defensive interior guys. Harris was the other one. And Trenton has Ledbetter in the linebacking core. They have Drew Van Diemen. Yeah, they do still have Skipper in. But South Harrison is short of a first down. Now, not by much. It is fourth down and less than a yard to go. They need about a foot. So can South Harrison get a push off the offensive line on fourth down? 2:20 remaining in the first quarter. It's a scoreless game. They will go ahead and measure this thing. And I have not even tried one of these this year, but it would appear that they're a little bit I can't say that. They are going to be a little bit short, but if they are short, they're inches short. Well, yes, inches short, but it's going to be closer to like

0: 10 or 11 inches. So it's how it is. It's going to need about a foot, a little less than a foot to go. We'll see what Trenton's going to do defensively. If Trenton is going to get, is going to pull up in the middle. So South Harrison's got a big right side of their offensive line for now. They bring in Skipper, snap, and a handoff to Morgan. He's popped at the line of scrimmage, and I don't know. They gave him a favorable spot from the near judge, though, and he runs that inside the hash mark, and that looks like it might be enough. But, boy, Trenton, they held their ground pretty well, and Skipper came in there. He made a charge, but I think South Harrison, they got a favorable spot, certainly, for the near side. It is a first down. It's the first down sponsored by Kelly Tire and Exhaust. For dependable and reliable tires, contact Kelly Tire and Exhaust in Reading. That is one good thing about watching the ball from the 35-yard line, is that in that instance, on fourth down and one at the 36, when you need to judge whether he got the first down, you'll have a great vantage point. That's the advantage I have tonight. 2:13 remaining in the first period. South Harrison's going to send Jager Campbell to the left side. They'll put Tibbles inside of him. Otherwise, Whitmire's going to be a wing left. Out of a gun is Quinley. Quinley's going to run left. He's going to try to get the left edge. Couldn't really get a block from Morgan, and is going to be hit and dropped down. He never could get to the edge. Morgan needed either a seal block or a kickout block, something to create a lane for Quinley, and never really did get it. And it was a game back of the line of scrimmage and no more. Jager Campbell's going to be out. South Harrison still four down territory, but they do not get anything on first down. A minute 37 to go here in the first period. A flip of the field on a deep pass that was sent to Kane Tibbles, was able to get South Harrison at least into the Trenton end. Now Trenton, after giving up a first down, although barely, will be defending a second down and 10. Taggart and the Tibbles will be to the right side. Out of the gun, Quinley back to throw. And now Chase Hart, he's going to evade a tackle. Throws right flat, that's going to be caught. Morgan stumbles, but recovers and gets to the 20-yard line and taken down. Good play to stave off the sack by Quinley. Delivers the football then to Morgan on an out route to the right side. Ledbetter is on the stop at the 20-yard line. And South Harrison's got a third down and about four to go here. Third and, let's call it a short five, with under a minute remaining in the first quarter. Scoreless game. The only problem with the under a minute remaining in the first quarter is it's going to go where we can't see nearly as well. With 36 seconds to go, three receivers down to the left side of the formation on third down and four. Trent's going to adjust and has to call a timeout. Trenton did not have numbers that they needed defensively. They had two guarding three on the other side of the field. They expend a second timeout. We'll take a timeout as well. Be back with more after this on Friday Night Football on Regional Radio.
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0: Third down, about four and a half to go after that short pass play that showed some escapability on the part of Quinley, because he was all but sacked and got away. And Case Morgan was probably the third option out of that play, and he was able to make the catch. Had he not stumbled, he probably does have at least a first down. Didn't quite forecount, but South Harrison will take it. 5.5 yard gain. Third down, a short five to go. 32 seconds remaining in the first quarter. South Harrison going to the west end zone. Woodring over the ball. Jager Campbell to the left side. They put three again to the left side of the formation. Micah Guernsey to the right side. Trenton still has numbers on the right side where they'll probably rush. There's a snap. Quinley's going to go left edge. Can he get the corner turn? He cannot. Blue Van Diemeter slung him down, lost the handle of him, then Ledbetter grabs him, and he slings him down. So Sam Ledbetter finishes the tackle that Van Diemeter could not complete. That's actually a loss of a couple more, so South Harrison's all the way back to the 30-yard line, but we'll see about the penalty, though. And the flag was thrown at the 23-yard line. Officials will confer with 26 seconds remaining. It will be a face mask. Face mask called against Trenton. If it's a face mask and a person, well, regardless, it's going to be a first down for, well, no, they stopped. Well, they spotted the ball. I'm not exactly sure.

0: know why they spotted the ball where they did. They took five. The line, original line of scrimmage was a 20-yard line, and they actually stepped that off from the 23. But nonetheless, South Harrison's got a third down and three to go. 19 seconds remaining. They will have to snap a play because there's a one-second differential between play clock and game clock. Taggart will be to the right side. Quinley will have Morgan behind him, and another snap made. They hand off right edge. That'll be to Whitmire, wanting a lead block. Doesn't get it. Trenton is able to seal it up. Well done by Ledbetter, and I think it was Ledbetter. Again, it was Derek Clark. We've come to the end of the first quarter. South Harrison will face a pretty key fourth down and three when we come back. This is Friday Night Football on Regional Radio from CF Russell Stadium in Trenton.
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0: Thank you for joining us on Regional Radio for Friday Night Football in Week 5, Trenton and South Harrison. South Harrison putting together an extended time possession. They have been able to move the ball. They had to move the ball after the missed field goal by Trenton. They were able to get the big pass play that went to Tate Tibbles. Now they have to convert a second fourth down. This time a fourth down and three to go with the ball at the 18. They will go behind center with Quinley. Otherwise, it will be Tibbles and Morgan. It'll be the two setbacks. Do they go power play? They go off a play fake. Rolling left is Quinley. Time to run or throw. He's going to sprint for the edge, and he'll get a first down. He was able to get the curl made. And Bryson Quinley was able to turn it into an RPO and pick the R, and he's able to get the first down run. So Quinley gets out of bounds. They will spot that somewhere inside the 15-yard line. Looks like it's going to be the 14. A first down sponsored by Kelly Tire Exhaust. For dependable and reliable tires, contact Kelly Tire Exhaust in Reading. So South Harrison has converted a fourth down and one barely. They convert a fourth down and three with probably a little bit more margin. Now they have the ball just in right about the left hash. And South Harrison will try to get another four down series. Cale Taggart will be taken by way to the left side. Otherwise, they put two backs, split the backfield. Snap made, handoff goes to Morgan. Morgan's going to be lit up again. Morgan met by Ledbetter in the line, it was Ledbetter in the linebacking corps. He was able to get square on him, and Morgan doesn't get anywhere. Back to the line of scrimmage, or maybe a yard. It'll be second down and nine to go. So South Harrison not having a ton of success on first down in their run game. They've really had to grind out some runs. South Harrison's elected so far to pass a little bit more on the early downs, which, you know, strategically, that would be the thing to do. 11:22 to go before our Pettyjohn Auto Center halftime report. And Jager Campbell's going to be out of the game. He brings it in fairly late. There's only three on the play clock now, too, and South Harrison has to take a timeout. Well, South Harrison has to expend a timeout. Their first that they've used. Trenton's used two. We'll have a timeout with more after this on Regional Radio.
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0: 8 remaining in the second period. South Harrison is even with Trenton with the ball at the 10-yard line. They gave the ball at the 14-yard line. Second down and 10 to go after no gain on the early run that was made by Case Morgan. Morgan has Tibbles in the backfield with him. Jager Campbell's the primary receiver. They have

use Taggart, and he's available with some snaps, might be playing a little bit more defensively. We'll see. South Arizona will go with a split backfield. Motion also by Whitmire. The handoff is going to be off the left guard. That'll be to Morgan. He does get a plus gain there. He's taken down on the play by Jackson Bethards, but he got second level, enough to get down to the four-yard line. South Arizona now has a real shot to try to get 4 yards on two downs. So four-down territory and 10:50 remaining here in the second period. South Harrison is scoreless with Trenton, but trying to drive here. South Harrison will have the ball again. They'll take the snap from the left hash. Whitmire will be, they've got Tibbles in the left side. Yeah, Whitmire, he is a left wing. He's got offset to the left and Morgan. Whitmire goes in motion. High snap, a give to Morgan. He's going to try to lean in. Streaks through. Two down the one-yard line and does not get in, but he gets close. He gets what he needed. In fact, he gets close enough to get a he's close enough to get a first down. He wasn't going to get the touchdown, but he is going to get enough to get a first going to get close to a first down. They need about two to go. He leaned in and was able to get about half of what he needed. The boy didn't look like he was going to get there after the early contact, but he stayed with it, kept pushing, and was able to get about half. So South Harrison's got a fourth down that they need to convert in this possession. 9:50 remaining in the second period. South Harrison trying to convert another fourth down. Quinlan will be out of a pistol with Morgan behind him. Snap, and they'll throw on fourth down. Chase Hart throws. There's Gonzi in and out of his hands. He dropped the football to end zone. Oh, Gonzi was open on the out route left end, had the ball in his hands, and it popped out. So Trenton is able to hold thanks to the drop by South Harrison at 9:38, remaining in the second period. But Trenton is going to have to carve out of a deep field position, hole on wet turf, with 2:22 that's gone by here in the period. South Harrison is going to put Carson Nivel and Tegan Alexander. A couple of guys up front. Micah Guernsey, outstanding defensive game and special teams game 2 weeks ago against Milan. He's going to be the left defensive end. See what Trenton's going to do. Cam Skipper is going to be the quarterback. They're going to stay out of that gun, so he'll accept the snap in his own end zone. We'll see if South Harrison will try to pressure. They give the ball right now, and taking a big pop from Tegan Alexander is Bradley Miller. Now, he did get a positive gain, and that's really all he was after. He was just trying to get out of the shadow of the goal line. He gets a couple yards, taking it to the 11-yard line. They're going to give him 2 yards on the play. The ball gets to the 9-yard line, and 9:17 remaining before halftime. So South Harrison's able to get a three-down stop. Big there. Trenton is able to get a first down. Well, they're able to survive, and then if they can get another first down, now you have some field position to work with. Looks like Trenton will go with Colt Matthews as the receiver to the right side. Dow's on him. Skipper will get the football late, and it will be reversed right, and a first down run by Bradley Miller. And Bradley Miller is able to get the ball right edge, and looks like he did get the first down. I'll have to see what the spot is, because it looks like he is past the 15-yard line or so. It is indeed a first down. First down, I'll take that back. Nope, it's going to be third down and about a yard to go. Nope, they do spot it for a first. So it's a first down for Trenton. First down for Trenton as they get the ball spotted up to about the 15. 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So Trenton's got the ball left hash in the middle of the field, getting a little soft. And again, we're late in the clock. Trenton only has the one timeout remaining. Handoff goes right. That'll be to Miller. Right edge. He's going to be swarmed under. And Trenton kind of lost their chance at that play because they came out of the huddle late and South Harrison was able to slide down and cover the perimeter on the edge. Now was there. Morgan was there, and they were covering that edge also with Quinley. So that loss goes, that gain is only 2 yards. It'll be to the 19-yard line, second down and 8 to go. I don't know if you'd say it's behind the chains per se for Trenton, but it is second and 8 to go. Miller's going to be offset to the right side. Motion also, and a play fake made by Skipper. Wants the left. And he's going to be hit and robbed. Tegan Alexander's able to go get him. And Skipper will not be able to get to the outside as Tegan Alexander explodes in the hole. And the Bulldogs are able to get a stop on second down. It's now third down and 8 to go. 4 minutes in. South Harrison didn't get necessarily a three and out, but because of the field position, they probably take a punt from this territory. They've got to defend Trenton, though, on third down and 8 at least. I don't know if Trenton would go for it on fourth down and anything in this situation. We'll see. They wouldn't have to if they get a first down.
snap, maybe.

0: ball got dropped. It's loose on the field. And Logan White's able to cover it back up, but they never did make the handoff on the jet. And South Harrison looks like they've been able to get the hold, and now Trenton will need some kind of punt, it would appear, to try to flip the field to some degree. So South Harrison doesn't get a three and out, but they do get a stop, and another misexecution by Trenton's Bulldogs. And Trenton's Bulldogs are going to be forced to punt it with a snap that's going to be coming from the 19-yard line. So Tibbles will be back to accept this punt. We'll see what kind of a punt will be coming. With Preston Whitney is going to be back to punt. Again, they've got good place-kicking legs. We'll see what kind of a punt it is. Pretty good snap. Here's the punt. Not a good punt. I think he's, although it's going to take a good bounce. That's kind of what he did with the other punt earlier. He was able to angle this one out. He got it past the 50-yard line. It wasn't picturesque in that he turned it over or is a high spiral or anything like that, but you don't want that when you're kicking to somebody's return of the ball. They didn't even bother kicking it to the returner. Now, there's going to have the ball in their own territory, and that's about as good as what Trenton could hope for based on the field position they inherited and where they were punting from. So that punt ends up going 36 and no return, and that net punt of 36 is just fine. Now, there's going to have the ball at the 46-yard line, first down and 10 to go at their own 46, 7:17 remaining in the second period. Now, there's an Trenton are scoreless, and Woodring's over the football. South Harrison will be putting Tibbles to the right. They'll go with Cale Taggart to the left. It'll be a pistol backfield with Quinley, who has Morgan behind him. There's a snap they run. I thought they wanted to go option. Looked like maybe just quarterback draw. And once again, a big first half is being played by Trenton's Barrett Clark, as Barrett Clark will corral Bryson Quinley and get him down. It's a loss of 1 yard on the play, and Clark has been very good defending the interior, and not only defending the space, but he's making tackles. Clark there forces South Harrison into a second down to 11 off a loss of one. South Harrison will put Jagger Campbell to the left, and the left slot will be Tate Tibbles. They'll put Whitmire as a wing to the left side. So they load up the left side. Guernsey by himself on the right, though. They'll throw left, though. Left flat caught by Tibbles, and he makes the catch at the 45-yard line. Tackle is made by Jace McCall. So South Harrison didn't get a ton on that, but it was positive yardage. And they still got a lot in their playbook they could probably go to, because I would guess that they see this as four down territory. We'll see. South Harrison will probably need, positive gain. Otherwise, they may entertain the notion of punting. 6 minutes remaining in the second period, still scoreless. The play clock is now down to 9. South Harrison's in no hurry. They're going to be taking the timeout. 5:55 remaining in the second period. South Harrison takes their second timeout. They have a third down and 7 coming up when we come out of break. This is Friday Night Football on Regional Radio.
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0: Now used a couple timeouts. South Harrison leads most of the play clock, and they take a timeout now facing a fourth down or third down and 7 to go. The line of scrimmage is the 47-yard line. South Harrison got down close and had a pass in the end zone that was there. At least the play was there. They couldn't execute the catch. South Harrison gave it up. Trenton was able to get the first down out of that, and then they had a decent punt considering the situation. That's where we're at now. South Harrison has the ball, third down and 7 to go at their own 47-yard line. They load up the right side of the formation with a bunch set of stack receivers to the right side. Morgan is going to be offset right of Quinley. Snap made, and Quinley to throw, pressure from the edge. He's one of the right sideline, a one-on-one to pass incomplete. They went for Whitmire going up the right sideline into double coverage on the play from that far side. Bradley Miller was defending that. Was that White who was also over there? Because that would have been the two primary defenders if that was the case. It might have been Ledbetter, who was the other guy who was over there. So South Harrison takes a shot at a long pass play. Now fourth down. South Harrison shows punt. Tibbles is going to be back to punt this thing.

snap is fine. Here's the punt. The kick is a wobbler, but he got it away, and that's a big deal. It's a neutral bounce, though, at the 35-yard line. Trenton's been able to get favorable bounces. That one a neutral bounce. It'll be touched down to the 35. So in the trade of field position, Trenton had the ball first at their own, you know, 6 or 7, and now they get the ball back with the ball at their own 36. So they certainly, it works out well for them in that respect, and now they have the football with a series of four downs. South Harrison's Cruz Stewart going to be manning the linebacking core. Now Cam Skipper will be out of the gun. Bradley Miller will be up there to the right side. Otherwise, they'll have Jacob White wide right. Skipper will go ahead and get the ball to Miller, left edge. Can he get the edge? Nope, South Harrison's going to shut down the short side of the field, far side. That was pretty well done. It was Jagger Campbell who was on the stop, so he came up and run support and was able to get him down. That's no gain on the play for Bradley Miller. South Harrison shuts down first down. South Harrison trying to get, if South Harrison gets a three and out, then South Harrison could get the ball back in conceivably decent field position. But again, a lot of things to consider as Bradley goes off to the left. Now motion made, a handoff will go to Bradley Miller. Miller will plow the middle of the line, and South Harrison's not going to be fooled. Micah Guernsey was in there on the stop. Case Morgan came in. South Harrison able to get a middle push. They did not get fooled with their eyes there after there was some eye candy by Trenton offensively. It's third down and about to six to go. Gain was 3 yards, so Trenton's got a shot here on third down and six. White and Van Deventer will both be to the right side. They put Van Deventer wide to the right side, and Sal's going to be defending him with inside leverage. Snap made. This is going to be a penalty. That's a false start that will be called against Trenton. Bradley Miller looked like he moved a little bit early, and I did not see whether or not Peyton Baker, who's the right guard, might have done it as well. Anyway, it's going to make a third down and seven a little bit more difficult, or third down and five a little more difficult. It becomes a third down and 10 to go for Trenton. 4:23 remaining in the second period. It's a scoreless game with Trenton and South Harrison on Friday Night Football. White will be to the left side of the field. Van Deventer will be there as well. So no receivers on the wide side of the field right. Skipper will have a pistol behind him. Play fake. He's going to look left. They're going to throw long. He'll heave it up. And White behind the defender. Made the catch at the 30-yard line, 25. Down to the 20-yard line. And he's in front of the 20. Then all the way to the 17-yard line. He was able to beat Tibbles. Tibbles was trying to eye the football. He was looking back for the football. He had good position and did not realize how good a position he had. White went right by him. Skipper hooks up on a third down and 10 and flips the field all the way down to the 18-yard line. And now South Harrison's going to have to defend the red zone. 4 minutes remaining in the second period. Scoreless game, but Trenton has their most threatening possession. White will be to the left side, Ledbetter wing right. They put motion, and the Skipper penalty marker is down. Boy, there's been some of these nuisance penalties so far against Trenton. That'll be another procedure call. Now to put South Harrison back to the 23, or put the Trenton back to the 23-yard line, facing a first down and 15. Guernsey, the left defensive end. South Harrison has Leon Jinks in there, along with Tegan Alexander. That's the left towards center of that defensive line. And then you have Nibel is on the other side of that. Morgan's to the linebacking court. Jagger Campbell is the defensive back. Tibbles is the deep safety. And Skipper will be out of a pistol. And there's movement there. South Harrison's Tegan Alexander just gave back the 5 yards that Trenton had given them earlier. So Tegan Alexander moves into the neutral zone. And it puts Trenton back into a first down and 10 to go at the South Harrison 18-yard line. Scoreless game, 3:52 remaining in the second period. 0-4 Trenton and 1-3 South Harrison. South Harrison has Brookfield for the homecoming game next week. Trenton will take on Milan. Wide left, Jacob White. Bradley Miller will be the point back out of the pistol. Wing right, snap made. Hand off Bradley. Nope, Skipper will keep it. Trying to get to the left edge. He will be tackled on the left boundary. South Harrison got over there pretty well. Carson Nibel did a pretty good job getting down the line of scrimmage. Jager Campbell coming up in run support. Skipper gets a couple, though. Wanted positive yardage out of it, and he got that. It's certainly four-down territory. 3.5 minutes remaining in

0: South. Harrison and Trenton are scoreless. Trenton with their most threatening possession now in what's been a pretty quick-moving first half. Trenton will put White to the left side. They will have McCall as a wing right, and McCall goes in motion, and the snap gets made, mistimed, and there's a break of a tackle by Miller, gets to the outside, breaks another tackle, and Boy South, and then fumbled the football, but he was able to cover it back up. Boy South Harrison just did. Crew Stewart made a lunge and just did get Bradley Miller tackled enough that he lost his balance, then lost the football, and he gets to the 10-yard line. That's short of the first down, third down about two to go. So Trenton nearly had a touchdown. South Harrison nearly had a turnover. Out of all that, it's third down and call it two to go. They need the eight for a first down. They're inside the red zone. Trenton has time on their side for now, considering the situation. And is a timeout going to be called? South Harrison takes their final timeout at 2:33 to go in the second period. Scoreless game, Trenton, South Harrison. More coming up on Friday Night Football on Regional Radio.
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0: Period, scoreless game with South Harrison and Trenton here at C.F. Russell Stadium for Friday Night Football on Regional Radio. It's week five of the high school football regular season in Missouri. It's actually a sixth broadcast week. We started the year with Mount Air against West Central Valley at Stewart, Iowa. Next week, Mount Air will be playing a de facto football game, a playoff football game against HSTW, and that's a game broadcast we'll have from Avoca on Regional Radio on FM 95.5. Here, it's third down and two to go, though, for Trenton at South Harrison's 10-yard line. So Trenton needs 2 yards over their next two snaps. South Harrison trying to get it defended. Bradley Miller will be behind Cam Skipper. And the snap made and a play fake. Skipper's going to keep it to the middle, get the first down. Brought down by, well, initially the contact by Morgan, but he got plenty of help. He made kind of a side tackle on that. And Camden Skipper is able to get to 2-7. So Trenton's got now 4 downs to try to jam it in. They've got 1 timeout remaining. They've really gotten as much clock as what they want to use at 2:20 to go. They don't have to really rush. Now, they have to rush in relation to the play clock, and that's been kind of an issue, but it looks like they're going to be okay, at least for the first down play. Now, Trenton has been bothered at times with some fumbles or loose footballs. Van Deventer in the left slot to the left side. Snap made, handoff Bradley Miller. Miller, stutter step, 3-2, pushes his way all the way down to the 1 yard line and maybe even inside. Micah Guernsey hanging on for the tackle along with Crew Stewart, but a good push made by Miller once he was able to absorb the contact, and now Trenton's got the ball down to the 1 yard line, and South Harrison might have to start shooting gaps. It's second down and a yard to go, second and goal to go, for the minute 36 remaining in the second. Scoreless game, Trenton, South Harrison. Bulldogs of Trenton are looking for the lead. Trenton will put Jackson Feathers over the football. They go down with a sidecar position for Miller. And now goes Skipper behind center. Quarterback Steve leans in. A surge made by Jinx, but it may not have been enough. Jinx did get him stalled. We'll see where they spot it. Touchdown! Camden Skipper was able to go ahead and lay it in. A push was made by Jinx to go ahead and get him stalled, but not quite enough. Skipper's in for the touchdown. Trenton is able to get the big pass play to Jacob White to flip the field, and they go ahead and turn that into a score with 1:14 remaining here in the second period. It's a touchdown that is brought to you by Rob Cyclin, a ride of the end zone. Rob Cyclin of Pattonsburg providing you with new and pre-owned ATVs and side-by-sides. Now for the extra point, Whitney out of a hold from Bradley Miller. Wing protectors on either side, Van Deventer on one side, and White's going to be on the other. And Whitney is a straight-on kicker. He is a right-footed kicker. And I think we had the play clock that was actually winding down. So we get that readjusted. And now the extra point coming up. Waiting for the snap is Bradley Miller. South Harrison goes to

0: Skipper's going to go behind center. Does he lean in again? Same play. That time South Harrison moved him back. He then moved forward again. Did he get in? He sure did. Skipper absorbed the contact to move him back initially, but kept going in. And Trenton's been able to get the touchdown in. 2-point conversion. Trenton leads South Harrison 8-0. A minute 20 remaining here in this first half. More football coming up when we come back after this on Friday Night Football on Regional Radio.
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0: 1:20 remaining in the second period. It is 8-0 Trenton. After they had elected to go for an extra point, South Harrison encroached, and Trenton goes for it with a half the distance of the goal penalty, and Camden Skipper able to get in, and that means that the Bulldogs of Trenton have an 8-point advantage, and Preston Whitney is going to be now to kick off. South Harrison will have Tibbles and Zell will be back deep. They'll stand on either hash or maybe just outside the hash. Here's the kick. Well, it's a big, deep kick. That might be a touchback. That's going to go all the way to the end zone. Well done by Preston Whitney. A big leg. South Harrison will have to start with the ball in modest field position at the 20-yard line. And now we'll see. South Harrison, remember, won the toss. They elected to receive. And I would guess South Harrison, well, we'll see. South Harrison would be aggressive if they're able to get a favorable first play here. Nobody can really stop the clock, or Trenton can stop the clock one time. South Harrison can only stop the clock if they get first down momentarily in play, or in the field of play, or getting out of bounds. Tibbles will be to the left side. Tibbles has caught a long pass so far. Quinley's going to be out of a gun. South Harrison will put Taggart inside of him. There's a snap. Quinley is going to roll left and to throw. They'll throw the ball deep. Taggart's got separation against this man, but then stumbled as he crossed the 45-yard line against Van Dievender. And he may have outrun his leg there. He was running a double move up the seam, and he got behind Drew Van Dievender, and he was in a position to try to make that play. But as he was trying to track the football, he ended up going down. So South Harrison now has a tricky decision. So South Harrison has a second down and 10 to go with a minute 13 to go. And South Harrison goes for the first down and doesn't get it with a pass play. Trenton gets a chance to get it back and defend a third down and 10, an obvious passing down. South Harrison on second down and 10 to go. They take another shot. Looks like they will. Quinley to throw, looking deep. Now rolls right, gets the pocket right side, unloads the football deep, but he's got a man out there. It's going to be intercepted. Intercepted as Jacob White undercuts the route ahead of Tibbles. Now it's a deep ball. It was hit to the 40-yard line. So it's as good as a punt, but South Harrison will turn it over on second down for the long pass play, heaved by Quinley. That's actually not a bad play for South Harrison because they were looking at a third down and 10 anyway. And that was essentially a coverage interception for Trenton because Quinley did not, I don't think Quinley was thrown at his first option. Nibel's going to go out of the lineup and Ledgerwood, Raleigh Ledgerwood's going to be in. Now, South Harrison is going to have to defend. You can bet Trenton's going to be aggressive here, at least on first down. They go motion. They hand off to Miller. Wants the right edge. Has little right edge. And they block it to the outside. But flying in there to make the stop was Tibbles as he rolls it down, shoulder pads down at the 50-yard line. Boy, it sure looked like he had the edge, and Tibbles was able to make a dead run on him and get him down. Fine play made by Tibbles. It is a first down run. 45 seconds remaining. A first down sponsored by Kelly Tired Exhaust. For dependable and reliable tires, contact Kelly Tired Exhaust in Reading. Trenton has the ball. 45 seconds remaining. Clock stop for now. Line of scrimmage, the 48-yard line of South Harrison. Miller is going to be in the setback in the pistol with Skipper waiting for the football. He'll take the snap now. He'll want to throw. Looking long. Chase! The ball comes free! After he goes down, but I think he got back on top of it. South Harrison was able to get Micah Guernsey with a quarterback pressure and a timeout called by Trenton. So Trenton's not done yet. Looks like they're going to be thinking aggressively here with 44 seconds remaining. 8-0. Trenton leading South Harrison.

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0: Seconds remaining in the second period. Trent leading South Harrison 8-0. Trenton scores on a one-yard run by Camden Skipper. They get the two-point conversion. South Harrison throws a deep ball that's intercepted by Jacob White. Trenton then with a 10-yard run that looked like it might get popped before Tibbles was able to make the close. And now Trenton has the ball, second down and 10 after a quarterback pressure by Micah Guernsey that dislodged the ball in a two-yard loss. Nobody has a timeout remaining. So now Trenton, if they're going to use the center of the field, they really need to get first downs. Skipper has the ball now, takes the snap and wants to throw, looking long, lets it go. This time a post route. That's going to be intercepted by Cam, or was it? No, they call it incomplete. It was intended for White. That was great position by Campbell, and he was defending from the backside. So he made White run into him. Now, he was going to force a judgment on the part of the official, but he has as much right to that space as what the receiver was, and he was already there. So it could not really have been a penalty against Jager Campbell, Jacob White, the intended target. Now, he was going to concede an underthrown football, or a football underthrown in relation at least to Jager Campbell. As it is, third down and 12 to go. Trenton's got to complete this. Here's the snap, handoff Bradley. Miller hit and dropped by Tegan Alexander again. The clock is going to move. There's nothing South Harrison can do about it. You figured that draw was coming, and now Trenton will go ahead and kill the rest of the clock. So we've come to halftime, or we will be going to halftime, unless Trenton's going to rush up the line of scrimmage in the next 19 seconds, which I would guess, if they're going to do that, they're really acting it right now. It does appear that they're interested in that at all. It's homecoming night from Trenton. It's 8-0. Trenton Bulldogs have the lead over the South Harrison Bulldogs here at C.F. Russell. One half is done. It's the Petty Jaw and Auto Center Halftime Report that is coming up next. 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
3: Back everybody at C.F. Russell Stadium here in Trenton. Homecoming night for Trenton's Bulldogs. Trenton's Bulldogs have the lead over the South Harrison Bulldogs. Our score is 8-0. South Harrison took the opening possession, but South Harrison had to go ahead and put the ball away. Trenton would get it back. Trenton then was, they were able to flip the field. They did that with a pass play that went to Jacob White. South Harrison was able to get it eventually stalled out, and then South Harrison was able to get a pass play that found Tibbles for a first down inside the 40-yard line. South Harrison would get to the red zone. They converted a couple fourth downs, but they could not convert the third fourth down, and then Trenton got the ball back. Trenton got it back at the 1-yard line, or Trenton got it back, I guess, inside the 10. They were able to move out to get one first down, but they had to give it up. South Harrison got the ball back in Trenton territory, or got the ball back in good field position, and but couldn't do anything with it. They punted. Trenton then were able to hit a pass play that went to Jacob White. He's had a couple big pass plays so far, or pass receptions, and that got Trenton into the red zone. They would eventually score as the Camden skipper was able to score from a yard out. And he also got the two-point conversion after South Harrison committed a penalty and encroachment, I believe, on an encroachment on the extra point attempt, and then Trenton went for it, and Skipper was able to go in and get the two-point conversion to make it 8-0. South Harrison would get it back, and South Harrison would go ahead and they released Taggart, who got behind a defender, but he wasn't able to bring in the pass. South Harrison also has had a look like a touchdown that was in the end zone on fourth down, but while the play was there, the catch wasn't made. It was intended for Micah Guernsey, and South Harrison wasn't able to convert. Anyway, that's where we're at, 8-0, and that is your scoring rundown of the Petty John Auto Center halftime report. Our visit, halftime visit will be next with Jamie Skiers, who is the South Harrison FFA advisor, and that is next on our Petty John Auto Center halftime report, part of our Friday Night Football on regional radio.
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0: Our Petty John Auto Center halftime report is a visit now with Jamie Skierce. She is the South Harrison FFA advisor. Jamie Skierce is the South Harrison FFA advisor, and our Breakfast Club visit will be about the South Harrison FFA and their group and club and the activities that they're about, and kind of get you introduced to what who they are and what they've been doing to this point. And Jamie, the FFA year, is that pretty much 12 months?
1: It is. It's 100% 12 month. We go all year round. So we have summer events, if not daily, weekly. And my job goes all 12 months of the year.
0: So out of the 12 month period, though, but the start of the year is actually, is that July? It's July for the national FFA. What is the de facto date for schools? Is it generally September 1st or not?
1: Yeah, so it's generally around September 1st. National FFA has actually went to 100% membership. So if they come into my high school ag education class, then they are now an FFA member. So ours will technically start September 1, but I keep those same kids. I met with the freshmen in the summertime as well.
0: Okay, when FFA is all highlighted, or a lot of the highlights for FFA will be generally done in spring, because that's when contests come out, at least the state FFA convention that probably gets more run for statewide in Missouri. It's going to be done in April, but the activities, as you mentioned, continue year round. So what is kind of an idea, if you go back to September 1st and then carry it through from September to September, what's kind of the schedule of events there?
1: Yeah, so springtime is definitely our busiest, but if you go back to fall, we're already starting training. So here in just in October, we will do fall contests. So speaking events, we'll also take kids to a fall practice contest, as well as our district grassland contest is also in the fall. So we're already working on contests in the fall time, but we still have monthly meetings, monthly officer meetings, committee meetings happening at all times. You know, we putting together a homecoming float, putting together a barnwarming dance. That all happens in the fall time. So spring is technically our busier time, but we stay busy all the way through the year.
0: FFA is an organization that does allow any general student to at least join and find an interest, or they're diversified enough that about any student can find at least a section that may interest them. Now, as the advisor and director of the program, is it up to the director as to where you want to put different emphasis?
1: Yeah, so I think that, you know, every ag teacher has what they really enjoy to do. I really enjoy the greenhouse. That's my thing. But as an ag educator, I have to be versed in all kinds of different things, because my kids might not care anything about the greenhouse. They do. They love the greenhouse, but they might be really interested in animal science. So as an ag teacher, I need to have more interest in animal science. So I think that kids have a wide variety. Some kids don't even care much for production agriculture. You know, they might be in for the leadership skills, or they might be in for the public speaking experience. So kids have all kinds of different interests. My favorites to talk about turf management. You know, we have our sports kids that really enjoy playing sports. But how did that grass grow? Why is that grass still growing in these certain seasons? And how can we keep that field looking nice all year round? And that's something that I get to teach every day.
0: So the students then, if you're FFA, you have to commit. If it's going to be a full-time year, they're going to have to commit, you know, to some degree to be a part of the FFA, to an activity full-time. So what are some of the demands that come, or the, I guess, requests or maybe requirements of an FFA student then to be a full-fledged member of FFA, to be that 100% that they're talking about?
1: Yeah, absolutely. So when we look at ag education, it goes in a three circle. So FFA is one circle, SAE, supervised agriculture experience, is their second circle, and then ag education, or in the classroom, is that third circle. And I want students to be equal parts in each

0: those. So if we're just spending time here on FFA, there's a few things that they have to do. Of course, fundraising, coming to meetings, being an active member, helping the community. We do a lot of community service, making sure that they're taken care of in any way that we're able to. And then just going to banquet, getting awards, participating in contests. That's kind of as an FFA member. Now, if we're looking at that summer program, what's that look like? I'm hoping that all my students are working hard on their jobs, okay? Whether they're working for somebody or whether they're raising an animal or crops. All of that stuff is how we stretch this program to an all-year thing.
1: The fall of it, well, the community components you were talking about. First of all, what's an example of what where the FFA has been visible, let's say this fall?
0: Yeah, this fall, we actually were able to help at the fair this past year, or at the Northwest Missouri State Fair. We were able to be there. We were helping in all livestock aspects, including the equine show, as well as the pedal pole. We also do cleanup and tear down out there as well. All in all, I had 36 spots to fill by FFA members this year to help out at the fair, and they were able to fill all of those. And I even had extra students there to be able to help in odds and end jobs as well.
1: And you talked a little bit about the activities and the fall activities that South Harrison was involved with earlier, and you also talked about, you know, officers and going to meetings and stuff like that. The officer's responsibility is one, to be at meetings. What is required of them? They have to run the meeting. They have to be a face of the organization. What are the other expectations?
0: Yeah, so our officers are actually very proficient in parliamentary procedure, which that's how most of our meetings are ran, whether it's a school board meeting, whether it's the FA meeting, whether it's the Rotary Club meeting. All of those are ran in some form of parliamentary procedure. So my students need to be well-versed in that. Outside of our meeting, though, what else do my officers do? Treasurer's book, that's a big factor. You know, all the money that comes in and out of the FFA organization goes through my treasurer spot. Secretary, reporter, making Facebook posts, doing newspaper articles, putting out on the radio, all of those stuff comes out of my officer group. They also committee chair a lot of our different ideas as well, making sure those ideas actually become a thing.
1: Those jobs are certainly important because it helps with the functionality. It's also true that the FFA organization, at least the state FFA organization, they judge how you do against everybody else within the state, don't they?
0: Yeah, so everything that I just brought up can be taken to the area, district, and state level, and even the national level. You can take a treasurer's book to the area level. You can take a secretary's book, or the scrapbook can also be. So these judgments are not just for FFA alone, but I think that I'm really trying to teach kids life skills. So our students going out, whether they're going straight into the workforce, whether they're going to college, they're going to be in a meeting one day that parliamentary procedure is going to come up, or they're going to be somewhere where they need to be able to read what revenues and expenses are and how that looks in a book of some sort. So I think that's what I'm teaching.
1: Some other events that you said that South Harrison's been involved in is one was trap shooting. And trap shooting, you know, I don't know if every FFA has trap shooting. It may not. I will say that, well, probably in the last decade or so, trap shooting was introduced to the South Harrison District, and it's just one of those things that caught on.
0: Mm-hmm. Yeah, absolutely. So we can really thank our community for that. Our community wraps around the South Harrison FFA trap shooting team. So I want to thank them from not only from my standpoint, but also from my student standpoint. But our trap shooting, our FFA, we shoot at the area level, we shoot at a district level, and we shoot at a state level, all competing against FFA members all across the state of Missouri. And I think that that's really cool. We have several members that are interested in trap shooting, and with the community involvement, you know, they don't have to pay as much money. Of course, it's still a very expensive hobby, but it's one of those things that we're able to help and give them that space and time to shoot.
1: By the way, with you mentioned fundraising was another aspect that FFA members are involved in. What are the costs to which that fundraising money needs to go for? I assume state convention or national convention. Yeah. I assume there's some costs associated with that.
0: Yes, absolutely. There's actually a cost to just about everything that we are involved in. So my students are very fortunate. We

0: We're very fortunate with our community that most of the time, if our fundraising goes well, then my students are only looking to pay for food and souvenirs whenever we go to places. There's a lot of cost to National Convention, taking kids to Indianapolis, as well as taking kids to Columbia, Missouri. So whenever we go to Columbia, there's a big cost there as well. This summer, we'll go back to Washington, D.C. We go to Washington, D.C. every other year, and Lake of the Ozarks on those opposite years. So I'm able to take kids across the country with those different fundraising.
1: When you had the Hunley Whaley 4-H day and you mentioned Ag on the Move, those are what, exposures to potential professional careers?
0: Yeah, absolutely. So Hunley Whaley has several great professional careers. They come in and they're able to show the kids what they do in a day. And then Ag on the Move is actually a growing program, and I think it's continued growing. But basically what we do is we have our FFA members go and teach third grade. So South Harrison third grade is actually getting 10 lessons over agriculture, where their food's coming. And my students are the one that's teaching that. Ms. Garris gets to sit in the back of the room and watch them actually teach that. So I think that that's something that maybe if they have an interest in education or if they have an interest in agriculture, they can kind of marry those two and really be able to do something good for elementary.
1: That is our interview with Jamie Skeer. She's the South Harrison FFA advisor. And this is the Petty John Auto Center Halftime Report. It's halftime of Trenton and South Harrison on our Friday night football broadcast on regional radio. Our Petty John Auto Center Halftime Report continues in a moment.
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4: 8-0 are scored at halftime. We're just out of the start of the second half with Trenton and South Harrison. Some of the other scores around the area. GRC tonight to Brookfield and Gallatin at Brookfield. Brookfield a 14-6 lead over Gallatin at halftime. Putnam County in their homecoming game has a 14-6 lead over Marceline. That game also at half. Battle of Unbeatens at Mid-Buchanan and the KCI, and it's all Dragons as the Dragons lead West Platte 28-0. Plattsburgh has a 13-12 lead over undefeated Lathrop. And Maryville's all over Cameron, 37-0 at half. Savannah, even more so over Benton, 42-3 at halftime. Princeton with a 20, it was reported as a 22-0 lead over King City in the fourth. And North Andrew leading at halftime over St. Joseph Christian, 20-6. Is a first quarter score with Plant Valley leading Mount City, 14-6. East Union over Murray, 12-6. They had reported Stuartsville Osborne over Rockport, 38-0. I'm not positive that I would necessarily buy that one yet. I would probably have to get a second confirmation before I would probably believe that. But And that's at least what was being reported. I think it was Scorestream that was

reporting that. But we will have the scores as a part of the fifth quarter program that we'll have on FM 95.5, but it's going to be a little delayed. It's going to take me the time I get from Trenton to Bethany and into the station and get it on before we get that program on. Now, it's going to go through maybe 12:30 or so, so I would think I could probably get to that thing started maybe 10 o'clock or so, but it is going to take the time that it takes for me to get from Trenton to Bethany and then get the program on before that is going to be on. Remember, tomorrow, Missouri's Tigers take on Mississippi State. We heard there's some cowbell here in the South Harrison when they were introducing the South Harrison starting lineup. That's going to be an evil sound tomorrow for Missouri because Mississippi State, they're calling it the cowbell game, and they're trying to bring as many cowbells into Mississippi State as possible. 6:45 is the kickoff for Mizzou and Mississippi State tomorrow. You'll be able to hear it on FM 95.5. South Harrison will kick off. Tibbles will be kicking off, and Trenton's going to be two back deep in the return, and I believe that is McCall. That's one of the guys who's back there, and the other returner, I believe that is Marcus White, is back there. In the middle is Drew Van Dievender. He's standing at the 11. So we'll see how deep the kickoff is going to be. It'll be struck at the 40-yard line. 8-0's your score with Trenton leading South Harrison. Field position and the ability to hang on to the ball has been a big item so far in this game. Kick a line drive kick, and we've got a whistle in early, and South Harrison had gone offside. So South Harrison will give up the 5 yards, and the kick will be from the 35. Now, it was going to be a penalty otherwise, so South Harrison might have catched. They might have caught a break there because Trenton was going to get the ball at the 35. They were going to have the ball at the 40-yard line, their own 40, to start if they would have, well, if they would have got the choice on what would have been a second penalty here. If there had not been the offside, that kick went out of bounds and went out of bounds at about the 35. So Trenton would have had it at the 40. So we'll see where they're going to get it down. Trenton is deepest with their two returners at right now about the 15, and that's fairly respectful of Tibble's leg. Here comes the approach, and here is the next kick. That kick is a flutter again. That's going to be caught on the fly and brought back to the 45-yard line. So that actually wasn't bad either, and that return was made by Trenton's Kagan Baker. And Trenton's going to have the ball about where they would have got it anywhere, maybe even plus. So it looks like they'll start with the ball at the 48-yard line, their own 48, first down and 10 to go. Cam Skipper will be the quarterback for the Bulldogs. Keegan Alexander, he's played a pretty good game so far. Good first half, good penetration to the first half. He and Nyable going to be up front. Leon Jinks, I should say. well, Jinks is going to be up front as well. Guernsey's going to be the outside rush in. Skipper is going to give the ball and tuck it away then to Bradley Miller. Miller is going to get almost to the second level, be turned back by Case Morgan. Morgan and Cruz Stewart shooting the gap there. Not a ton of the gain, maybe a couple. It'll be second down. And 8 to go for the Trenton Bulldogs. They have the football in the center of the field. They also have a 2-score advantage, but not a 2-possession advantage. The Trenton Bulldogs will put Colt Matthews as a receiver to the right. Another snap made, and this time they'll run an option left. Skipper gets second level, but won't be able to really slice off the left edge because Jinx is once again following on the play, and he also ran toward Guernsey. Guernsey, I guess, the primary stop, but Jinx has been really good as the trail defender on South Harrison's defensive front. He was one of the reasons he and Guernsey were probably the reasons that South Harrison was able to get the perimeter running game from Milan stuffed in the second half a couple weeks ago. Gain is 3 yards for Skipper. It'll be third down and 5 to go. Under 11 remaining here in the third. It's a 8-0 Trenton lead. Backs on either side now of Skipper. He takes a snap. He run read option. They get the ball right, and they won't be able to get anywhere. I think that was Van Dievender, the guy that was either Van Dievender. Yeah, it was Van Dievender, and South Harrison sandwiches him. He didn't look sure of where he wanted to commit to go, and South Harrison made him pay the price. Alexander was in the area. Quinley's also there, and South Harrison has been able to stop

Robinson in 3 downs to 5 yards, whether Trenton's going to punt or not, I don't know. It would be a game where if you have a leg like they do with Whitney, you might want to go ahead and play a field position game, as Tibbles is going to drop back deep. He'll stand inside the 10. Whitney waiting for the snap. The snap a little high and wide, and now drop. Can he get it away? He did get it away. The ball is going to then bounce at the 25, 20-yard line, and what a play made by Whitney, because that ball becomes a free ball, and you don't, and you can go after, you can go after the kicker then at that time, and that's what Jinx did, and he still was able to get that off rugby style and got it to roll down to the 19-yard line. The kicking game has been significant so far in this game, and it's 8-0 right now. Trenton with a lead. Trenton missed a field goal. South Harrison's dropped a TD pass so far in the game, and Trenton does have the score and two-point conversion. Cale Taggart will be the wide receiver to the left side. Otherwise, it's Morgan, who will be to the side, to the back right side. Well, no, it'll be Quinley behind center. In motion goes Whitmire. Handoff goes to Morgan. They go power left. Not a lot there, though. They tried to run behind Woodring and Nibel to the near side. The tackle gets made by Bentley Lawrence. Bentley Lawrence, who started the year wearing number 50, but because of injuries, having to wear number 30. But Bentley Lawrence was there on the stop. Gain is a couple, but South Harrison went power, and that has been a play that's generally been good for 4 and 5 yards at a crack for South Harrison to get two against Bentley Campbell there. The other guy who's been big time for Trenton is lined up now on the left side of the formation. Snap made, play fake. Quinley going to curl right, trying to get to the outside. Penalty marker down, takes a big pop from Van Dievener, but popped off of that and was able to get 5 yards after the contact. South Harrison might get called, though, for a foul that will be at the line of scrimmage, and it looks like it's going to be a hold called against South Harrison. So South Harrison will be called for a holding penalty, and that takes away the 5 yards. It'll put him back now into a second down and 18 situation, so they are well behind the chains. South Harrison down 8-0, and now they are inside the red zone that they're defending, because that Markoff is going to be all the way back to the 11-yard line. So South Harrison will have a second down and 18 coming up, and South Harrison now is going to get to Aiden Mitchell into the game. They also get to Ledgerwood into the game as well. So South Harrison might, we'll see if they're going to go single wing. This has been their single wing package, and that looks like that's where they're going to go. So on second and 18, they go with really the single wing that's been good for them. Direct snap given to Tibbles, and a penalty marker down again. This time it's going to be a false start against South Harrison, and South Harrison has committed a holding penalty, and now they've committed a false start penalty, and they're back at the 6-yard line, and they are in a big-time danger zone, and they're in a second down and 24 to go. Tibbles goes out, and South Harrison now needs some big play, and I don't know if they even need to get a first down. They just need some field position. They've got a couple downs to try to get it. They're down 8-0 and in some field position trouble. Quinley's going to be out of the gun with a back off center to the left. They're going to shoot a backer, but they ran away from him. Quinley with a ledge has one blocker in front, but he has to negotiate two. And he will not be able to get away from that second man. Jacob White came in. Morgan was able to get the first guy, but it was White that was the secondary defender that keeps Quinley's gain to about to the, maybe one or if that. And it's going to be third down and 24 going for South Harrison. Aiden Miller will run out along with Ledgerwood, and now they get Cale Taggart into the game. South Harrison needs the 29-yard line to get a first down, and South Harrison is either going to punt from a field position hole, or they're going to make a big play. Something's going to happen, and it looks like it will be McCall who's going to be defending Taggart. To throw goes Quinley. Deep drop in the end zone. Now rolls right, unloads the football. Right flat, Guernsey! Did he make the catch? Not quite. He had to stretch out. The ball was leading him a little bit too much, but Quinley was really running after getting pressure. The defender there was Skipper. The play was there. It was not going to go for a first down, but it would at least carve out some field position. And South Harrison needs a big-time punt from the end zone that will be coming from Tibbles now. The Tibbles will be 5 yards deep in the end zone, and South Harrison's going to need a good snap out of this thing as well. Drew Van Dievener is only standing at the 35 of South Harrison. It's a good snap, little rush. The kick, okay, takes a neutral bounce at the 24, and it'll stay to the

0: 25. Their touchdown. Finds out, and Trenton's got the ball just outside the red zone at the 25-yard line with 7:30 remaining in the third, and Trenton has an 8-0 lead over South Harrison, and Trenton has a chance to get a two-score advantage here if they're able to get a first down or a couple. South Harrison, you would think they're in dire need of some sort of a game-changing type of play. That means turnover or something. If they can get a four-down stop, that would be significant, but Trenton really has things going their way. 7.5 remaining here in the third period. It's 8-0. Direct snap, give it to Skipper. Handoff now to Miller. Miller left edge. Got through the first tier. And South Harrison isn't grasping at the football. And South Harrison bobbled him up. So Miller was able to get the second tier, but not that much. He gets a couple, maybe three. They may give him, it really looks like more two. It's 2nd and 8 to go. But they are in four down territory, although they would have an option of a potential field goal here because they do have Whitney that has that kind of leg. In fact, Whitney and Harris both look like they have legs that can get it done. Now they move the down marker, or they move the scrimmage marker up, so it is more of a 2nd and 7 to go. A wing on the right side, motion comes by White. They give it to him on a flip pass right. He's going to try to get to the right edge. He's going to try to turn. Got the lane, 10-yard line and down to the 9. Jacob White stayed patient to go ahead and get the turn. Case Morgan had to bring him down to South Houston. Strung it out pretty well, but White was able to take the flip pass and get the first down to the 10. First down and goal coming up for Trenton. It's a first down sponsored by Kelly Tire and Exhaust. For dependable and reliable tires, contact Kelly Tire and Exhaust in Reading. First down and goal to go. So Trenton needs all 10 out of this with the ball sitting right on the 10-yard line of the right hash. Press cover on the top side of the formation. Jager Campbell is on White. Wing right side, and a handoff goes to Bradley Miller. Tripped the line of scrimmage by Jinx, but he fell forward. The tackle probably should go, actually, to Jinx, but they'll probably give it to Tibbles. I think Zal was in the area. Falling forward, though, was Miller. He gets about 4 yards to the 6-yard line. 2nd down and goal to go. We're already at the halfway point of the third period. 8-0, Trenton on top. South Harrison could not dig out of poor field position, and South Harrison paying a price for it now. Trenton is 2nd down and goal to go. From the 6-yard line, football to be snapped to the right hash. They go to a tighter formation, twin wings on either side. They have a receiver in White. Orbit motion to the backfield. Skipper will keep it, looking for a lead block. He'll find his way to the 3-yard line to go down. South Harrison turned him around eventually. Morgan leading the charge. Nibel was in the area along with Cruz Stewart. But Skipper got about 3 of what he needed. And now it's 3rd down and goal to go at the 3-yard line for Trenton as they try to hammer it in to take what would really feel like a commanding lead. It's 8-0 Trenton on top. 5:12 remaining here in the third. 8-0 Bulldogs of Trenton with a lead and needing 3 yards over the next 2 downs. Miller off center to the right side, wing right, orbit motion again. Handoff goes to Miller. Miller dives his way to the end zone, touchdown. Bradley Miller off guard left is able to get into the end zone for the touchdown. And Trenton's got a 14-0 lead over South Harrison. 4:57 remaining here in the third. So Trenton takes advantage of the field position. The officials are talking about something. I did not see the flag. And Trenton has their extra point crew on. And there wasn't a flag. So it will be an extra point attempt that will be coming up from Whitney out of a hold from Miller. This for a 15-point lead. Snap is a little off, but brought down. It was a fine hold. The kick is on the way and good. So Trenton has a 15-0 lead. 4:57 remaining. We're in the third. South Harrison now needs a spark. They're down by 2 touchdowns. 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
0: Well, they just had that 14-0. I did not see. Maybe they did not give that extra point. So it was. I thought I saw him put his hands into the air, but they only gave 14. So it's 14-0 on the scoreboard now with Trenton

leading South Harrison. But Cam Skipper with a 1 yard TD run. That was followed up by Bradley Miller, who gets a 3 yard TD run. So we'll go with 14-0, and it's on the scoreboard now. South Harrison is going to be putting Zhao, who is back. South Harrison will have an I return. South Harrison will have an I return team. They have Ledgerwood and Zhao that'll be back. They're the back three tiers. I think Tibbles might be in the middle of that. Here's Whitney's approach. South Harrison is playing to try to get a return out of this thing. They want a returner to touch the football. Whitney wants a touchback. And he was able to get one last time, and that was significant because of the field position. They did go ahead and put on that 15, so it was a made field, it was a made extra point. 15-0. Whitney has had his right arm in the air as long as Moses. And the approach, is it going to be made just yet? Here we go. Here's the approach and the kick. As a line drive kick, South Harrison is going to have it skip by Zhao. It's going to go in and out of the back of the end zone. So South Harrison did set up that as a return. South Harrison's other guy was Jackson King, who was back there. It'll be first down and 10 for South Harrison at the 20-yard line. Now, South Harrison can be patient. South Harrison just needs to, they need to find success. They don't need to worry necessarily about the time yet. Right now, they need to worry about some field position. I don't know if they need to hit a big play per se, but Trenton has taken away they decisively took away the running game from South Harrison. That in the field conditions probably done it. Plotkin will be to the left side. Bryson Quinley will hand off. That'll be two. Morgan does get second. Level him now. Breaks free. 35-40. Morgan trying to level the defender to high and then leaps forward. That gets to the 50-yard line. So there's a chunk play as Case Morgan is able to bust through second tier. He got eventually touched by McCall, who didn't get the tackle, but he got him slowed. That run is going to be good enough for 29 yards, and South Harrison has their best run of the night. Our first down, sponsored by Kelly Tire and Exhaust. For dependable and reliable tires, see Kelly Tire and Exhaust in Reading. South Harrison needs an answer, and they could use an immediate one. They have the ball at the 49-yard line, and a timeout is on the field. So a timeout's going to be called here, or it's an injury timeout. So it was Skipper. It was, well, Skipper was down. This is significant here. South Harrison's actually going to use this as a water break, and so de facto hydration. This is significant because Skipper, unless I think they're going to have to take a timeout, Skipper can't be on the play or can't be in the play here on this down. That means the middle linebacker for Trenton is out, at least for this play. Now, whether South Harrison's going to go ahead and test the new guy, I don't know. That generally is the mode of operation, though, that you give the new guy a look whenever he comes in defensively. So we'll see what they're going to do. It will be, well, Ledbetter, of course, is always in there, and I think it is McCall who's the other guy who's in defensively. We'll see if South Harrison's going to go ahead and test that. South Harrison just got a big play from Case Morgan. Now they have Tibbles and Morgan to the backfield. Quinley is behind center. They put Tibbles in motion. They give it off now to Morgan. Tried the same play far side, and Jackson Bethards is going to bury him. That one did not pop off like the other one did, and Bethards will hit Morgan for a two-yard gain. Jager Campbell goes down to the lineup. South Harrison trying to get at least a score to get back within distance, and South Harrison, of course, now will have to hit a two-point conversion and an extra point at least. Of course, South Harrison doesn't really kick extra points, so significance there is South Harrison is four plays away from getting back in it. Another snap made, toss right side to Morgan, wants a right edge, put in the ground, takes a hit from the side, but bounces forward out of that and stayed on his feet again to get out of bounds. We bounced that out a couple times. I saw him take the first shot, then he took a second shot, and he looked like Elber's got a first down out of that thing. I think it was the middle backer, McCall, that made the play. It's a gain, though, to the 43-yard line. It sets up a third down and two for South Harrison. So South Harrison gets about six on that bouncing run, and South Harrison will get Cale Wint into the game as a lineman right. It'll be actually an in right. Snap made, and the handoff to Case Morgan. Morgan! Started left. He got bottled up there, cut into the right side, and dove forward. We'll see where this

spot is. It's a little tough from my vantage point, but it looks like he got a first down. It's got to be a first down. They have a cowbell saying. They have a cowbell going. It's first down sponsored by Kelly Tire and Exhaust. For dependable and reliable tires, contact Kelly Tire and Exhaust in Reading. First down and 10 to go with the ball at the 40-yard line. South Harrison's at the Trenton 40, 3:07 to go here in the third. Trenton 15 and South Harrison nothing. And there's 11 on the play clock. South Harrison just now getting to the line. Guernsey will be the tight end of one side. Wentz is the outside lineman on the other side. Motion made by Tibble. Snap off a hard count. We'll go ahead and draw Trenton across. Trenton's Henry Lasley came across, and South Harrison's going to get a free five out of that because of the hard count that was put in by Quinley. It's now first down and five. South Harrison will take that. Again, South Harrison's got to be efficient, though. They're not necessarily a quick-strike team, meaning that when they're down two touchdowns, that gets pretty iffy about trying to get back quickly. But it worked out with a 28-yard run earlier. Now they're trying to get a first down, another first down on first and five. Play fake made by Quinley. Backpedaling, wants to throw, looks deep. Oh, and loads the football. He's got a wide-open man on the right side, and the defender slipped, but he slipped as well. Cale Taggart made the catch. It's a deep ball, but it would have been a walk-in touchdown. His defender, Skipper, slipped, but then Taggart slipped. It's a first-down catch that goes to the 19-yard line. 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Contact Kelly Tire and Exhaust in Reading. So South Harrison does get the ball to the 19-yard line. South Harrison trying to get in threatening position, and they are at least within threatening field position, but they're still 19 yards away. Two backs are split with Whitmire, one of them. Motion made, snap made, give to Whitmire. Whitmire trapped the line of scrimmage, spins out of a couple different tackles, and was able to get positive yardage when it didn't look like he was going to get any at all. Trenton was able to get a hand on him pretty quickly. Miller was one of the two guys that was there for Trenton. It's a gain of a couple, but boy, it didn't look like Whitmire was going to be able to get anything out of that. He was able to get a couple. So South Harrison stays away from a negative play. It'll be now second down and 8 to go for South Harrison at the 17-yard line of Trenton. South Harrison, 15 to the play clock. Football is going to be snapped to the right hash. Guernsey will be at the end of the right side. Two receivers form a slot tandem left. Taggart's going to be the slot inside of Tibbles. Quinley's going to go behind center. Or no, out of gun. He's going to look and throw. Slant incomplete. Threw it low, intended for Taggart. And that was positioned by Van Dievener that was conceding the catch to Taggart. Taggart's been bothered a little bit by an injury, and he's going to be walking off here. The South Harrison targets Cale Taggart. Can't find him there. It is a third down and 8 to go. South Harrison's got four downs to try to get. Well, they've got two more downs to try to get the 8 yards, and Jager Campbell comes into the game. So Campbell is in for Taggart. Football remains to the right hash. 15-0. Trenton Bulldogs leading South Harrison Bulldogs. Admire and Morgan. No, it's Tibbles and Morgan who are in the backfield. Now they're snapping a handoff. That will be to Morgan. Morgan will get past the 10. That might have been the 15. It got down maybe the 13 as we go inside of a minute. Now South Harrison's got a fourth down and about 3 to go. So South Harrison's got another fourth down to try to negotiate. In fact, they have fourth down and 4 on the scoreboard with 45 seconds remaining, and South Harrison will have to run at least one more play before we end the third. 15-0, Trenton with the lead. That's a big play for South Harrison offensively. On fourth down and 4 to go from the 13-yard line. Quinley's going to be out of a gun. Waits for the snap, takes it. He's going to be looking right all the way. Chased hard. He's going to be hit and dropped. He never could get away because Trenton was coming in with Jace McCall from the side. And Quinley saw him, but he also slipped. And he goes down and is sacked back at the 25-yard line. And South Harrison will give up the possession. So when Ed's blitz coming in on Quinley, he's able to get it. And with 25 seconds remaining now in the third, Trenton has the ball back. And now Trenton is looking at clock. They're not playing South Harrison. They're playing the clock. And now it means South Harrison's going to have to get some stops. Trenton's skipper is going to go out of a gun. Bradley Miller will be behind him as a pistol back. Skipper will wait for the snap, takes it, and gives the ball to Miller. Miller wants the left edge. South Harrison's going to stack it up. Not too much there for Miller.

0: that will likely take us to the end of the third period. But Trenton adds on another touchdown because of favorable field position, and now Trenton has a 15-0 lead over South Harrison as we go to the fourth period. More Friday Night Football coming up when we come back in a minute. This is South Harrison Trenton Football on Regional Radio.
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0: Quarter to go, and Trenton has a 15-0 lead over South Harrison, and they had the ball with a second down and 7 to go with the ball at their own 27-yard line. Trenton is now just trying to churn out some first downs. They have a 2-touchdown advantage, and for each first down that they are able to get, it would take even 3 downs to do it. They have the opportunity to run off as much as about 2 minutes of clock. And South Harrison is in dire need of getting stops right away. They need the football back at least 2 times, and they're going to have to produce scores with those. Drew Van Dievender will be wide to the right side. Inside of him is Jacob White. Otherwise, they will put McCall as a wing left. Another snap made. Skipper to throw. He's going to look. He's going to be chased. He unloads the football. Underthrown ball. Incomplete. Boy, that play would have been there, but it was an underthrown ball because of pressure in part. But Jacob White was being defended. Think of it as Tibbles. The Tibbles had fallen down as White was trying to make his crossing route. It would have been a deep over at the 45-yard line. The pass is incomplete, though. 3rd down and 7. Now, because they made that pass play, Trenton stops the clock. So that actually aids South Harrison with 11:54 to go. Trenton looking for 7 yards. South Harrison looking for a stop. Same formation. Again, wing left, slot tandem right side. And this time, McCall in motion. And they give the ball to Miller. Miller wants a counter-edge move. And South Harrison will let him get there. South Harrison comes up to get it with Morgan and Whitmire both on the stop at the 25-yard line. And Trenton is indeed forced to punt. Now, Trenton's punts have been very significant so far in this game. They haven't necessarily been deep ones, but they've been kicked away from the returner, and they have been able to get the benefit of a roll. I don't know if South Harrison can get too much of a push, and they certainly aren't aligned to come after Whitney right now. He's standing at the 15-yard line, but you always have to be concerned about the snap as well. So Whitney waits. The snap is fine. Here's the punt. The punt is terrific again, but Tibbles gets a chance to return at the 40. He is able to, he won't be able to slip by, I believe it was McCall that gets him. He got a couple-yard gain. If he gets by McCall, he's got another probably 4 or 5 yards at least and another chance to make a move. As it is, South Harrison does fine in the change of field position, but they're down 15-0 with 11:02 remaining in the fourth period on Friday Night Football on Regional Radio. The South Harrison to go to work, and they got to think they have to be efficient with this drive, because if South Harrison doesn't score fast, then South Harrison has to make sure that they score, period, because South Harrison's down 2 touchdowns for the moment. Cale Taggart, he is a receiver that's got some length on the left side of the formation. Quinley goes behind center, and motion goes Tibbles, and rolling left is Quinley. He's going to be chased, and he is going to be down, but a penalty marker is down. It's going to go down to the 30-yard line with a sack for now. We'll see about the flag. It is a holding penalty that's going to be called against South Harrison. I'm sure that's going to be declined. And Trenton will go ahead and take the sack that was 12 yards anyway. And it will be a 2nd down and 22 coming up. So Trenton can now really tee off on South Harrison, because you can almost play pass here at 10:53 remaining in the fourth period.

13. So they give him, probably not that much. Looks like, or probably more than that. Third down and probably 15 to go. They gave him 7. 10-13 remaining here in the fourth period. 15-0. Trenton has the lead. Wide left will go. Cale Tacker, they put Tibbles there, and they put a third receiver there as well. They get, let's see who that is. There's another snap. Quinley to throw, looking left, lets it go. Ball caught left slot. That is grabbed by Taggart, tackled by Van Dievender, well short of the first down at the 45. But now South Harrison probably has to think about going for it on fourth down and 8. So South Harrison's going to go for it, and why not? The field position isn't horrible if you give it, if you don't get the first down, and you're kind of in the situation where you're two scores down. Time with still 9:27 to go is working against you. And if you do make the play, that's a shot in the arm. That could be some adrenaline for the Bulldogs. South Harrison will put Whitmire, Tibbles, and Digger Campbell all on the right side of the field. Here comes a rush. The throw goes Quinley. Throws a deep out. That's going to be caught. Campbell taken down, though, at the 49-yard line and not a first down. It needed to be a one-on-one tackle on Campbell and was. And Drew Van Dievender makes the stop at the 49-yard line. And Trenton has held South Harrison and is a positive play. They're going to spot it right at the midfield marker. But Trenton takes over on downs at 9:07, remaining here in the fourth. 15-0 is their score. Trenton leads with a lead over South Harrison. And now Trenton's Bulldogs are going to work some clock. South Harrison was able to get their three-down stop last time. And they really need it now because Trenton has the ball in great field position. Jacob White will be to the left side. It's Skipper who has Miller behind him out of a pistol. Otherwise, wings on either side. South Harrison three down. Motion made, and McCall was in motion. That is the one thing that Trenton probably did not need. That was a penalty. Ball start called against that might have been called against McCall, the motion man. It'll put the Bulldogs back to a first down and 15 to the 45-yard line. Trenton's Bulldogs will huddle them. They, with the penalty, they have the play clock ticking down on them, but not the game clock. And you really want the reverse of that. Miller will be the pistol back who's behind Skipper. On first down and 15 to the 45, motion made by Van Dievender, ahead to Miller. Miller's going to be taken down. It was Jinx that's on the stop. Keegan Alexander was helping on the play. It's a loss of a couple yards. Steph Harrison is shutting off anything to the outside and shutting off the running game and really forcing the Trenton to pass. But Trenton wouldn't really want to. If South Harrison is conceding a throw, but Trenton is gambling a little bit, you got to make sure that you can make the pass and make sure that you can get the clock continuing to run if you are going to pass against South Harrison. Trenton has a receiving formation here. They have White going in motion now. He'll take the ball, gets an edge, going run right side. He's going to try to cut it up. He's going to be grabbed by Guernsey as he was going by Guernsey, and he gets swung around and taken down to the 49-yard line. So South Harrison is able to get the stop to make it third down and about 14, and now Trenton will have, they'll need the 40-yard line of South Harrison to get a first down. But they've done what they needed to do from the standpoint that they have taken off more time. Now, if they get a first down, then you get a chance to knock the clock down to, you probably force South Harrison to start taking timeouts. But 7:46 remaining on the clock for now. Trenton leads 15-0 over South Harrison. White's going to be to the left side. In fact, receivers to the left and right side. Skipper will have one in motion. And a keep by Skipper. Watch the right edge. Can he get the right edge? No. Kibble's able to close it down at the 49-yard line. Good reaction play made by Tibbles because Skipper was looking for that outside zone, and Tibbles was able to knock it down. Now it's fourth down and 12 to go. It means another punt, and South Harrison's going to need a big-time return, or they need something in the special teams game, or they need some big play now because you get the idea that just trying to hammer it at Trenton is probably not going to, they're probably not going to have enough time to get it done unless they're able to pop one. So Whitney's going to be standing at the 39-yard line to wait for the snap. And Tibbles is the deep returner. There is the snap. It's decent. The punt is a fluttering kick, but Tibbles is going to let it

0: check up at the 21-yard line. So, again, a tremendous field position punt. It doesn't have to go necessarily long. They just have to get it executed, and they did. So, South Harrison's got the ball. First down and 10 to go, but the ball is at the 22-yard line. First and 10 for South Harrison. 6:42 remaining in the fourth period, 15-0. Trenton has the lead here in week five of the football season. So South Harrison needs to get connected. They'll probably need to throw the ball. They need to run when Trenton's expecting pass, and I don't know how you can do that combination out of this. They are going to go behind center, and Quinley is going to give the ball. Well, there's a deep ball thrown by Tattle, and up to try to get it is Cale Taggart. The pass is incomplete. Taggart was being defended by Bradley Miller. He came down hard, and he's got that shoulder problem anyway, and it looks like he injured it again. So he's holding it anyway. It's going to be second down and 10 to go. So a toss went to Tibbles, and Tibbles unloaded the football, and South Harrison now is going to put Jager Campbell in. The South Harrison is down a veteran receiver and into a second down and 10. 6:36 remaining in the fourth period, 15-0 is their score. It's Trenton over South Harrison. South Harrison will send Jager Campbell to the left side. Tibbles will go to the right. Wing right, Morgan is the setback, and behind center is Quinley. Quinley's going to roll right side, looking for the deep out, being chased. Quinley goes down. There to get him is the linebacker, I think that was Lasley. Henry Lasley was into the backfield and was able to swing him around and get him thrown down. So Lasley will throw down Quinley. That's well back. Now to the, that's got to be the, 15-yard line or so, or maybe the 12. And it means a third down and 20 coming up for South Harrison. 6:07 remaining here in the fourth period. And Cruz Stewart will be out of the game for South Harrison. South Harrison, well, they're at third down and 20 to go, and they have the line of scrimmage is the 14-yard line. They have to take a timeout. So South Harrison's got a lot of things up against them now with 5:53 remaining, almost even in a four-down territory or a four-down position because of the time. We'll take a break and be back with more after this. 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
0: Their score, Trenton with a lead over South Harrison, 5:53 remaining here in the fourth quarter. South Harrison next week will be hosting Brookfield for their homecoming game. Trenton is going to take on Milan. Milan and Maysville playing at the pit tonight for the winner of that game, getting their first win of the season. Of course, Brookfield and Gallatin probably was the featured game within the league, and that was 14-6 at halftime. Brookfield with a lead. Well, I say that, but if that was one, then 1A would have been Putnam County and Marceline. I would probably get an argument from Unionville and from Marceline about that. But anyway, what I said, I said. 5:53 remaining in this fourth period, 15-0, and South Harrison needs a big-time play on third down and 20 to go. They'll go out of the gun. Bryson Quinley is going to wait for the snap. We'll snap. He'll take the snap and now roll left side, chased by Bethards. They throw the left flat, drop by Tibbles. They had a deep over with Taggart, but I don't think he was ever an intended receiver out of that. I think they wanted to go to the slot left, and now it's fourth down and 20. I think they just wanted some on that third and 20 play. Now it's going to be fourth down and 20. South Harrison could go for it here, and maybe that is even the play to do, and just hang it up and throw somewhere deep and hope somebody can go make a play. Because you're at 5:50 to go. You're two scores down anyway, and you're either going to give up. You're going to have to start taking some timeouts, or you're going to give up a couple minutes to Trenton. You can bet that they're going to be running the football. Quinley's going to be out of the gun. South and a penalty marker down. South Harrison's taking too much time, so South Harrison's going to be called for a penalty at five, and the clock continues to go. Now that probably shouldn't be the case, but I don't know if it's going to get caught or not. Well, it got caught.

0: Well, no, it didn't. Keeps going. Well, I guess they put it back going now. And they went ahead and whistled it back in. So South Harrison huddles, and they need to huddle here because they've got to hit 25 yards on the fourth down. So they'll go for it, and they'll put two receivers on the left side of the formation. Quinley's going to be waiting for the snap. Takes it. Here comes a rush on the edge. He makes a reverse pivot. Now starts on the run. He's going to have to get a big-time run. He just unloads the football. Deep ball that's out there. It's going to be intercepted. Jacob White intercepted it. Now, while that is an interception, and it's good, it's stats and all that, if he drops the ball, it's better off for Trenton. As it is, though, Jacob White. But it's hard to tell a defensive back to drop the ball when he's got an interception that he's just staring at. And Trenton's got it, and it looks like we've got an injured Bulldog who is down. So we've got an injured Bulldog in front of the Trenton sideline, and was that? Yeah, that wasn't Taggart, so that would have been a Tibbles, maybe. An injured Bulldog on the far sideline. We'll take a break. Be back after this on our Friday night football coverage on Regional Radio.
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0: Dominated by Mid-Buchanan, so nobody has really played with Mid-Buchanan. The closest one who's played with Mid-Buchanan, probably East Buchanan, in the third week of the season, and that one was still decisively won by Mid-Buchanan. They beat West Platte tonight 42-0, and West Platte was 4-0 going into that game. Trenton's got the ball now, 5:05 remaining in the fourth period. Trenton Bulldogs are in control of this, trying to get their first win of the year. Bradley Miller is going to be off to the left of Cam Skipper. Wing right side. High snap through the hands and dropped by Skipper. So he does the alert and the appropriate thing. He falls on the ball. Leon Jinks and Micah Guernsey there. You did not want to try to do any more than that. All you want to do is run time off the clock. But that was able to get done. There's no timeout taken by South Harrison yet. South Harrison has two remaining. They may take one here depending on the play. I don't know if Trenton would throw the ball. That would be kind of chancy on second down and 18 to go, but they've got a lot of options there because, after all, they are leading 15-0 with 4.5 remaining and in South Harrison territory. Line of scrimmage, a 42-yard line. It's a pistol set, and McCall will go in motion right. Handoff goes to Bradley Miller, hammers off the left edge. He'll be met by Micah Guernsey and then the linebacking corps and taken down, and South Harrison will indeed take a timeout. So South Harrison takes a timeout to get the clock stopped. Trenton will be facing a third down and 13 when we come back on Friday Night Football on Regional Radio.
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0: Remaining in the fourth period, 15-0 is their score. South Harrison has the lead over, or I should say Trenton has the lead over South Harrison here at C.F. Russell Stadium as Trenton tries to win their first game of the year on their homecoming game, and they're in great position to get that done. Trenton does face a third down and 14 to go, but they have the ball at South Harrison's 38-yard line. And South Harrison will get Alexander and Jinks down the on the defensive front. They'll also have Nibel there as well. Otherwise, it'll be White. He'll go to the right side. Miller will be the point back out of the pistol behind Skipper. They'll put wings on either side of the formation and go with motion. Handoff goes to, nope, Skipper will keep it. And Skipper will be taken down by, well, he was contacted by Quinley. Now he got taken down by a bunch of others. Nibel was one of those down. Micah Guernsey off the bottom of the pile. And South Harrison will take their final timeout. So South Harrison's got 4:04 to go and a fourth down and 12 facing Trenton. More football coming up when we come back after this on Friday Night Football on Regional Radio.

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1: Been able to establish a rushing game. They were able to cut loose Case Morgan on a 29-yard run. That was big at the time, but they've not been able to get to anything between the tackles of note. Now, some of that is the size, the defensive interior for Trenton, and some of that, at least a portion of it, a percentage. How big the percentage, I don't know. This has been a wet field. Whitney is on now to punt. Standing at his 50-yard line to accept the snap. Here it is. Here's the punt. High punt, short punt, and that one will be caught by... Yeah, it looked like that was Cameron McFall that was able to make that catch on the sideline. So it was a high, short punt, so it didn't go all that far. South Harrison will get it back with 3:58 remaining here in the fourth. So South Harrison is going to need an immediate score. And remember, they don't have any timeouts remaining, and so they're looking at Evan to, I mean, if they can't get anything in the next minute, they're going to have to then score it and then try to get an onside kick. Right now, scoring first, and scoring's been a struggle. They have been into the end zone one time with the ball in contact, but they weren't able to hang on to the TD pass off a play that was there. Quinley's going to be out of the gun with an offset back. Morgan to the left side. They're going to throw it incomplete. I don't know if that was expected to be a quick out to Taggart or not, but he was running a sprint route up the numbers, and it looked like it was too hot a pass to go to the slot receiver. It looked like I was supposed to go to Taggart. Anyway, it's a second down and 10 to go as Jacob Campbell came in, I guess maybe just to deliver the play because it goes right back out. Now there's the live a second down. With 3:55 remaining in the fourth period, down 15-0. Line of scrimmage, the South Harrison Bulldog, 34-yard line. Morgan offset to the right side. Three receivers will be left. Quinley to throw, getting Chase, steps up in the pocket. He'll unload the football. That is going to be caught. That's well done. It was Whitmire that makes the catch. He was out in that area along with Cruz Stewart. They were trying to run off one of the deep receivers. The pass is to the 40-yard line, and that's going to be enough for a first down. That'll stop the clock momentarily. 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South Harrison really needs to be as efficient as possible here with their getting the plays, called and in and ready. They went to a fairly full huddle there. Now they get to the line of scrimmage, but there's just 3:25 on the clock. Out of the gun, Bryson Quinley again. Quinley to throw, looking left all the way, steps left, now rolls left. He wants to unload the football, just heaves it out there. Jager Campbell out there. Can he make the catch? No, it's incomplete. He was defended by Jacob White on the play. That might have faded out of bounds anyway. Campbell set up, and he does have some length against, I think he has length against, I'm not sure about Miller, but I know he has length against Jacob White. The pass is incomplete there. Taggart's going to be into the game with Campbell coming out. Now there's an has another shot on second down. I'm going to have, potentially, barring a turnover, they'll have three more shots deep. I don't know if they're going to take deep shots or not, but they'll send Taggart off the right side. Taggart will be defended by Miller near side. Otherwise, Morgan will have two in the backfield. Motion also made by Stewart. Quinley rolling right, looks and throws right flat, caught by Cruz Stewart. Then he got lit up from behind by Drew Van Dievender that followed. But he hung onto the ball just into Trenton territory at the 49-yard line. It's a fairly short gain, and the clock continues to move. He was tackled in bounds. 2:54 remaining in the fourth. Trenton 15, South Harrison nothing. Third down and four to go. Taggart will be to the right side, wing left in Cruz Stewart. Otherwise, it'll be Morgan offset to the right. Out of the gun is Bryson Quinley. South Harrison will snap it at 2:40. Reverse pivot made by Quinley. Now, he couldn't get set. Ball got picked off. Ledbetter picked off a pass that was intended for Cruz Stewart. He was running kind of a drag to the near side, and Ledbetter was able to get in front of that. Ledbetter makes another pick. White's had a pick tonight, and Trenton is

0: to win their homecoming game against the Bulldogs and get their first win of the year, win against the South Harrison Bulldogs. 2:32 remaining in the ball game, and now Trenton, I don't think they can kill the whole thing, but they can get the thing down inside of 30 seconds for sure. We'll see. It's now clock math the rest of the way. 2:32 to go in the ball game. Trenton is going to get a shutout win of the homecoming, it would appear, barring anything. They're going to have to execute the snap, and that hasn't always been the case, but they'll be out of the gun now with Miller as the setback. South Harrison's going to pinch the inside, and Skipper will take the snap. He will play fake and run himself. He didn't even bother with a handoff. He does get tackled by Nibel at the 49-yard line, and don't think that's not insignificant. That's 270 of body mass coming down on you. It is the second down and 11 to go. It's a loss of one, but Trenton's going to be taking that. Now the next snap can come at about 1:45 remaining in the game. So South Harrison might get it back here, but they won't have very much time with it, and Trenton is taking all the time they can. They have 9 on the clock. They break the huddle. They send White to the right side. They also have Van Deventer to the right. Bradley Miller off center to the left of Skipper with 1:45 to go. Did they use too much time? They did. That'll cost them 5, but they are cost 5 yards doing what they want around. They told called timeout. So a timeout called by Trenton. 1:45 remaining in the ball game. It's 15-0, Trenton over South Harrison. More coming up when we come back on Friday Night Football on Regional Radio.
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0: 15-0 is their score. 1:45 remaining in the fourth period. Trenton is leading South Harrison, and South Harrison without any timeouts. Trenton 1:45 to work off the clock. They have a second down and 11 to go. So they have a 25-second here, then they have another 40 that would be coming after that, so they could wipe off. They could get another 1:10 gone by with another couple snaps. Skipper will keep it himself, trying to pull to the outside. Whitmire is going to take him down. Whitmire probably gets a solo tackle there. He had Guernsey in the area along with Alexander. And now the next snap can be coming at 58 seconds to go. And South Harrison may indeed get it back. But South Harrison would get it back with maybe less than 20 seconds remaining if Trenton's able to work this right. Trenton's going to get a win, the first win for Scott Stevens as head coach of Trenton's Bulldogs. And the former player that was on some outstanding Trenton teams in the late 2000s will get his first in what you would think are going to be several for Trenton. 1:40, at least during his coaching career at Trenton. Snapping a handoff to Bradley Miller. He is going to be, well, he's going to get away from a Tegan Alexander tackle, but they had Jinx that was behind him along with Micah Guernsey. And now the next snap can be coming with about 14 seconds remaining. Trenton may go ahead and punt it. South Harrison's going to get Quinley back deep. 42 seconds remaining. Next week, South Harrison's going to be taking on Brookfield. That will be for the South Harrison Bulldog homecoming. And then Trenton's going to be taking on Milan. Whitney is back in punt formation. 15-0. Trenton with a lead over South Harrison. 12 is on the play clock. 23 is on the game clock. And one more snap coming from Trenton with the possession of the ball in this game. Snap a little wide, but brought down. Guernsey almost was able to get a piece of that. The ball is going to flutter at the 15. Got down to the 10-yard line. Touchdown there with 7.7 to go. And South Harrison probably with just one snap will be remaining. Well, the good part of this, the silver lining of this game, for everyone involved, we stayed dry. And that was first and foremost, at least in one person on this side's mind. And that's going to be a goal the rest of the way. Dry and maybe later on this year, warm. With now 8 seconds remaining, South Harrison will come to the line of scrimmage. And South Harrison will have a snap.

0: coming to Bryson Quinley. He's going to be behind center. There it is, the snap, and handoff goes to Morgan. Morgan will be hit at about the 15, and that will do it. Trenton wins over South Harrison, a first win of the season for the Trenton Bulldogs, and Trenton is now 1-4, South Harrison 1-4. Our postgame is coming up after this on Friday Night Football on Regional Radio.
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0: Final score 15-0. Trenton Bulldogs defeat the South Harrison Bulldogs. Trenton was able to get field position on their side. They turned that into a 1-yard TD run from Cam's Skipper with a minute 20 to go. And that was really after South Harrison had the field position advantage. And they dropped a potential touchdown pass in the end zone that would have given them the lead. Skipper also got a 2-point conversion. It came with just a minute 20 to go in the second period. It was 8-0 Trenton. Then Trenton was able to get another one, 4:57 to go in the second period, or in the fourth period, I should say in the third, as Miller was able to go in from 3 yards out. That made it then 15-0, and then it was a two-score advantage, and that's where things really swayed because South Harrison had to play the game a little bit differently. 15-0 is their score. South Harrison goes to 1-4. Trenton goes to 1-4 on this season. And we'll go over some of the other scores when we come back on our Friday Night Football broadcast on Regional Radio.
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0: The final score, South Harrison and Trenton for Friday Night Football. Let's go over some of the other scores on the night tonight. Putnam County is able to dominate Marceline to the second half. It looks like they lead 42-6 in the fourth period. Brookfield also with a 30-14 lead over Gallatin in the fourth quarter. Princeton defeats King City, or I guess that is a final, 40-0. Worth County with a 52-0 win over Albany. Maryville over Cameron in the fourth quarter, 43-8, 35-27 in the fourth period. Lawson leading Penny. Bishop LeBlanc leading Archie, 42-16. Concordia 27 and Oryx 6. That was a first quarter score. Mid-Buchanan defeats West Platte, 42-0. North Andrew, 54. And St. Joseph Christian, 12. Savannah, 50. Benton, 10. Murray over East Union, 22-20 tonight in 8-player District 8. Lathrop over Plattsburgh, 32-13. Lathrop still undefeated on the year. Well, the score is down as Stuartsville-Osborne getting a 52-8 win over Rockport. Maybe that happened. I don't know. If it did happen, that would be a significant upset. But I don't know whether that necessarily did happen. So anyway, that is what the score that has been reported was Stuartsville-Osborne over Rockport, 52-8. Maybe not. Mound City over Platte Valley, or leading Platte Valley, 50-28. Kearney over Winnetou.

0: Blanca. Score was 65-0. Final score here at the C.F. Russell Stadium. Trenton Bulldogs over the South Harrison Bulldogs, 15-0. A final word coming up when we come back after this on Friday Night Football on Regional Radio.
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0: Trenton Bulldogs win it by a final score of 15-0 as Trenton goes to 1-4 on the year. South Harrison goes to 1-4 again. 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And that is, let's see, what do we got? We're 9:22 right now, so I might be able to get to out of here by 9:45 or so, get back to the station 10:15. That'd be early. But anyway, you're more than welcome to listen to that, the fifth quarter program that is following. Next week we'll be at Avoca for what will be a de facto playoff game. Mount Air is playing for the playoffs, but they're going to need it against HSTW, and that'll be a 7 o'clock start that'll be at Avoca. We thank you for joining us for Friday Night Football on Regional Radio.
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4: Here's a look at your forecast. Lows level off around 61 tonight under overcast skies with a chance of thunderstorms. Chance of thunderstorms tomorrow. Daytime highs approaching 68. Cloudy skies expected. Thunderstorms likely tomorrow night. Lows level off around 62. Temperatures a bit below average Sunday and Monday with highs in the upper 60s. Thunderstorms likely Sunday. I'm staff meteorologist Derek Height. Currently 63.
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0: Here's a look at your forecast. Lows level off around 61 tonight under overcast skies with a chance of thunderstorms. Chance of thunderstorms tomorrow. Daytime highs approaching 68. Cloudy skies expected. Thunderstorms likely tomorrow night. Lows level off around 62. Temperatures a bit below average Sunday and Monday with highs in the upper 60s. Thunderstorms likely Sunday. I'm staff meteorologist Derek Height. Currently 63.
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1: NBC News Radio, I'm Scott Carr. The Supreme Court is again blocking Missouri from using a Republican-backed congressional map in the November midterms. The justices ordered the state to use its 2022 map, reversing a federal appeals court ruling that would have allowed boundaries adopted by the Republican-led legislature last year. That map divided Kansas City among several districts to make Democratic Representative Emmanuel Cleaver's seat harder for Democrats to retain. The order marks the third time this month the Supreme Court intervened with the same result. A powerful storm now over the Atlantic has been gaining strength and shifting toward the northeast. It's an early season nor'easter set to pummel the entire region this weekend with gusty winds and driving rain. In New York City, the governor, Kathy Hochul, declared a state of emergency for all five boroughs, both Long Island counties and

0: Chester County.
1: Governor Hochul says New Yorkers along the shoreline and in low-lying coastal areas should take precautions. Forecasters say strong winds, rain, coastal flooding expected all weekend long. She's urging folks to stay out of the water, avoid boating with strong winds likely to create dangerous surf, life-threatening rip currents, and tall waves. I'm Jennifer Bolsoni.
0: CNN reports it's been barred from traveling with President Trump on Air Force One on Saturday. The president's going to Tennessee to attend a college football game. This after a federal judge ruled the administration must temporarily restore access to the White House for outlets that had been banned. Trump banned CNN, MS Now, and Politico over what he said was negative coverage and fake news. The human rights group Amnesty International is calling for an end to the U.S. Immigration and Customs Enforcement Agency, releasing a 168-page report Thursday saying ICE should be abolished and that no reforms would overcome the department's abuses committed already, including fatal shootings, attacks on protesters, and what it calls cruel treatment at detention centers. Scott Carr, NBC News Radio.
2: Here's a look at your forecast. Lows level off around 61 tonight under overcast skies with a chance of thunderstorms. Chance of thunderstorms tomorrow. Daytime highs approaching 68. Cloudy skies expected. Thunderstorms likely tomorrow night. Lows level off around 62. Temperatures a bit below average Sunday and Monday with highs in the upper 60s. Thunderstorms likely Sunday. I'm staff meteorologist Derek Height. Currently 63.

0: Here's a look at your forecast. Lows level off around 61
1: tonight
0: under overcast skies with a chance of thunderstorms. Chance of thunderstorms
1: tomorrow.
0: Daytime highs approaching 68. Cloudy skies expected. Thunderstorms likely
1: tomorrow night.
0: Lows level off around 62. Temperatures a bit below average Sunday and Monday with highs in the upper 60s. Thunderstorms likely Sunday. I'm staff meteorologist Derek Height. Right now, 61.
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0: We actually only have two guys that were returning varsity players from the previous year, and that one of those guys is out for the season. So, so we're pretty young. A lot of freshmen that play big roles for us. We don't have any seniors on the roster, except for one who's graduating early. I'm proud of our guys. We're young, but we're getting a lot of great experience this year, and it's paying off.
1: Well, you stepped into kind of a difficult situation, but it sounds like you're doing a great job with it and really bringing the guys along, and you got some young kids, keep them after it, and things will get better and better. But looking at your schedule, you got a tough couple of three games coming up. You got Tipton, South Callaway, and Russellville the next 3 weeks, and pretty tough conference you're in, isn't it?
0: Yeah, very good conference. We're excited for the challenge each week. We're going to keep improving. We're going to keep focusing 1 week at a time, one day at a time. That's what I talked about them since day one. In the summer, if we just keep focusing on each day, we focus on winning each day, then we're going to be just all right.
1: Parker, I really appreciate you calling. And you call us win, lose, or draw. You've been a very faithful caller this year. You always have a lot of good things to say about your young ball club, and that's going to pay big dividends to you. So we really appreciate the job you're doing and for calling us. And, hey, give us a call next year on the road to Tipton next week. But give us a buzz after that game. We'll talk Harrisburg football again.
0: All right. Thank you very much.
1: Thank you, Parker. We'll see you. That's Parker Howard. Parker, the head coach of the Harrisburg Tigers, as they win tonight. They beat Limba, a score 14-0. Well, tonight it was the Richmond Spartans again. They beat Higginsville 40-20. And after the game tonight, Daryl Jeffries, the voice of the Spartans, had a chance to talk it over with Richmond head coach Nick Purcell.
2: Joining us now on the Next Trans GMC Fifth Quarter Show is head coach Nick Purcell of the Richmond Spartans. Coach, final score, Richmond 50, Huskers 20. I had Bryson Pruitt down for unofficially around 187 yards rushing, two TDs. Bryce Dome over 170 yards and four TDs. Malachi Tharp right at 100 yards and a TD. Just an all-around good night.
3: Yeah, those are really the guys that we expect to make plays for us, all around. So proud of them and what they did tonight. Anytime you got a running back that rushes for that many yards, though, we did a good job getting stuff blocked. And I thought our receivers did a good job blocking the perimeter, and I thought we did a good job on the line of scrimmage.
2: Who are some of those guys on the line of scrimmage for you? Let's get their name out there.
3: Yeah, Brody Farnan is our senior right tackle. Next to him is a freshman, Lincoln Orsic. And then Braden Black is our center. Left guard is Griffin Weber, and left tackle is Brody Smoot, both sophomores. So kind of a young group. Actually, the touchdown drive that we had right there at the end of the half, we had a freshman, Jet Shane, in at center, and a sophomore, Jet Robinson, in at tackle also. So we had two freshmen and three sophomores in there on that drive. So that was encouraging to see us get one in the end zone from then.
2: That speaks well to your depth as well. All right, defensively, gave up a touchdown late there, but I thought overall very good defensively. Tell me about your defense.
3: Yeah, I thought they played really well.

0: You know, Coach Cook does a good job of creating a lot of conflicts with his scheme and making you really be sound in the way you're aligning and the way you're fitting the stuff. And, you know, we saw a bunch of stuff that tonight that we hadn't necessarily even seen yet. So credit to them and what they do in preparation. But I'm most proud of the way our defense played.
1: Next week, back home, homecoming, it's Carrollton. They come in undefeated. What can we expect for this week of practice? And then what can we expect when we meet Carrollton Friday?
0: Yeah, just got to get back to work this week. And we know, you know, Carrollton, we're familiar with them. And, you know, they got a good crop of younger athletes. I think a lot of them are juniors now. But we saw that last year when they were sophomores. That team's going to be a good team here in a couple of years. And as those kids get older and, you know, they're playing well here in the beginning of the season. So we're going to have to play a really good game.
1: Coach, congratulations on starting off the MRVC East schedule with a win. And we look forward to talking to you next week.
0: Thanks.
2: Okay,
3: thank you, Coach.
2: That's Darrell Jeffries talking it over with Richmond Spartan head coach Nick Purcell. Again, Richmond wins, I said 40-20. They win at 50-20 over Higginsville. So the Spartans, with their win tonight, again, this is the first week of conference play in the MRVC East, but they're 3-2 overall. And again, Carrollton, Richmond, and Holden all start out at 1-0 in conference play after that first week. Well, let's look at a few more scores, then we'll go to another break. Tonight in the West Central Conference, Colcamp beats Lone Jack 15-7. It was Crest Ridge in non-conference play, shutting out Pleasant Hope 21-0. Still waiting on a Windsor-Adrian score. That's a non-conference game. So with that win, Colcamp, this is the first conference game in the West Central Conference. So with that 15-7 win, Colcamp moves into undisputed possession of first place. In the Great State 8, it was Harrisburg. You just heard from Parker Howard. They knock off Lynn tonight 14-0. Tipton beats South Callaway 54-0. Still waiting on that Russellville Fayette score. So you've got Tipton and Harrisburg atop the conference at 1-0, and then the winner of that Russellville Fayette game will also be there. Let's take a real quick timeout. Back with more right after this.
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2: Well, you just heard from Richmond coach Nick Purcell. Now let's get the other side of the story. Is Higginsville play-by-play man Don Kennedy talked it over with Husker head coach Steve Cook.
6: Back in Higginsville, Don Kennedy along with Braden Westfall, and we've got Coach Cook in the box with us now. Coach, tough night on the gridiron.
7: Yeah, you know, there's a ton of positives to bring out of this, and to be quite honest, I'm exceptionally proud of how my men played tonight, and even in defeat, you know, I know this is a class that Richmond's been looking at for a long time, and the way we came out and battled them and moved the ball up and down the field, I'm very proud of what we were able to do tonight, and I'm sure they were probably expecting a little more than what they got on out of their side.
6: You got started with some great field position each time, it seemed like, and then toward the end of the game, proud of your guys, Elmore with a nice touchdown run. You did some good blocking.
7: Yeah, you know, they had made some a couple of defensive adjustments there late in the game, and you know, and we went to a scheme we didn't even practice this week, and it was where we busted that long run. But you know, proud of that, and you know, they kept playing. But the thing to talk about is the effort of the second quarter and how they battled, and they were down two scores. I don't remember what it was, 16 or whatever, and we got the ball game back within eight with 17 seconds. And you know, I said it on the headsets to our staff. You know, we left too much time on the clock because, you know, number one, number five, super explosive. They're big time matchup problems for a lot of teams. You know, the last week, ball team had guys that, you know, they matched up, and it was one of those things that it was a tall order, and I'm proud of how our guys played, and that they went to some schemes that we didn't see. You know, they got the ball in playmakers' hands and made big plays.
6: We battled tough. You came back and scored like we talked about. One big thing I saw, you had three interceptions. That's a good night for the defensive backs.
7: Yeah, you know, they the primary component of their passing game is deep and downfield, and you know, we had a lot of time to get under a few of those, and you know, just proud of our effort of our free safety getting underneath them.
6: You also had a good onside kick that you recovered was nice. I know you work on that a lot.
7: Yeah, so. We had two or three. You know, we're not the, you know, we've been really fortunate, like, for the last 20 years of having kickers that can kick super deep, and you know, and everybody loves a touchback, but that's not what we're built around. And between Dickman and, you know, Joel Cook hopped in there and he's kicked a couple of good onsides, but Dickman, we kicked a squib there late, and fortunately we were offsides and got called back, so the squib was going to go to the young man that scored four or five touchdowns for him, and we switched it to an onside middle and got the ball back, and you know, we're able to kind of get some time killed off the clock, but you know, that's not what we want, but you know, that's a good football team on the other side, and they're well coached, and you know, but we're able to pull a lot of positives out of it. We're out of it healthy. You know, and it was a hard hitting game, you know, and it's just a lot to keep our head up about. You know, we hate losing, you know, so, but it's something I told the boys that we're going to get out and we're going to have a good, tough day of practice on Tuesday and Wednesday and start preparing for the Holden Eagles.
6: Coach, you still got several more conference games to go here, headed to Holden next week. Get things headed back in on the win side, and yeah, who knows what can happen from there.
7: Yeah, you know, it's one of those deals, but we're definitely going to have that one game mentality, and we know that you know, they're a football team that is going to continue to improve each week. They've got an awesome young head coach that I'm good friends with, and I know he's working hard, and they're going to continue to get better as the year goes on, and we know we'll be in for a fight next week.
6: Well, Coach, we'll talk to you next week at Holden. Looking forward to that game, and we'll see you in Holden.
7: Hey, thank you, and happy birthday to you, Don. I forgot to reach out to you on Facebook, but shout out to the radio waves there that you had a birthday this week.
6: I appreciate that, Coach. Thanks. We'll talk to you again next week. Have a good week of practice.
7: Thank you.
2: Okay, that's Steve Cook with Don Kennedy, voice of the Higginsville Huskers. Again, Richmond knocks off Higginsville tonight, 50-20. The Huskers will be at Holden next Friday night. Always a tough game there when those two hook up. Well, tonight the Lawson Cardinals, they get a nice win. They took on Penny of Hamilton and come away with a 42-32 win. And right now we've got Caleb Crawford, head coach of the Lawson Cardinals, on the line. And Caleb, I think you knew this was going to be a tough game, and sounds like you guys played pretty well.
3: Oh, we did. We kind of had the turnover bug get us. I think we had three turnovers in the game, three fumbles. But we were able to overcome that. We were able to turn over Penny a little bit. It was just a great back and forth game. You know, we never relinquished the lead once we got it. We scored on the first possession, went up 7-0. You know, they gave us fits. They can score really quick. They throw the ball really well. Hudson Creekmore, their quarterback, is very, very good, and he's got a slew of receivers that can catch it. But, you know, offensively, we were able to run the ball tonight. And, I mean, that's what we do. And we were able to pound the ball and take shots down the field. Weren't able to connect on any of them, but it does stretch the defense, and I was pleased with that. And our defense really bowed its neck. Got a bunch of fourth down stops that was huge for us. You know, it was just an all-out team win tonight. We scored on special teams, you know, and that's been a big thing for us. We've had a kickoff return by number two, Ryder Clevenger. He's just stud back there for us, and Coach Nutter does a great job with those guys. But it was a great game. It was a fun game, and it was a good one to come out on the winning end.
2: When you talk about your special teams, they scored a touchdown. Ryan Nutter got that kick or that return for a touchdown. You score 42 points. Who played well for you offensively?
3: Well, I mean, I got to take my hat off to our offensive line. I mean, you know how we coach. We coach hard, and we demand a lot out of our kids, and I have very high expectations, and there's been some serious talks myself and Coach Dunn.

0: Dan, who coaches the offensive line for us. So those guys really showed up tonight. Bentley Taylor at our center. You know, Colin Swope at our right guard is just a heck of a player. And then next to him is Davis at home tackle, and he's a heck of a player. He's turning into a great player. And then on our quick side, we kind of subbed some guys in there, but Jackson Lee and Justin Hogan did a great job tonight. And then kind of our stalwart there on that quick side is Brady Solard, and he's a kid that moved from running back to tackle this year. And you talk about a selfless kid. He's a captain for us, and he just did a phenomenal job. But our running back, Braden Pulliam, is our workhorse. We give him the ball a lot, and he just had a great night tonight. You know, just rushed down, took trap to the house a few times. Then Dawson Smith, is our leading rusher on the season. For yard, he did a phenomenal job tonight. You know, on the outside, Jackson Quisenberry, you know, did a great job of stretching the defense and keeping people out of the box. And Ryder Clevenger had a great night rushing tonight, too. Had a great night on defense. Had a great night returning the kick. We just got a whole lot of people. And I got to tip my hat to our quarterbacks. We play two quarterbacks. We play them equally. You know, they both bring different things to the game, but they both bring good things to the game. And Talon Schmidt and Michael Phipps are those boys, and they're both junior quarterbacks. They're buddies, and they're a two-headed beast back there that can run the ball and throw the ball and really run our offense like the way we want to do it. And so, yeah, we're deep, and it showed tonight. And we really kind of had a slugfest, and our guys stepped up.
1: Well, nice bounce back win. You had a couple tough losses the last 2 weeks. You fell to Lathrop 30-13 2 weeks ago, and boy, they're a surprise team. They're 3-0 in conference play right now. And then it has a real good ball game against East Buck last week. You lose that one 28-21. So good win, and boy, you've got to bring it every week in this conference, don't you?
0: It's the most balanced, I think. Coach Dunn and I were talking about this. He couldn't remember a time, and I couldn't remember a time when this conference was just so good from top to bottom. Just so good from top to bottom. And obviously Coach Gassman's doing a good job in Plattsburgh, and North Platte's doing a great, I mean, you go through the whole list.
1: Yeah.
0: Everybody's doing a great job, and Midbuck's the one that we're all chasing, you know, for a few years now, and Coach Fritz does a great job there. But you better bring it every single night, and you better have your mind on right, and you better have your chin strapped on tight, because this conference is a tough one to play in for sure.
1: Yeah, you just don't have any gimmies, do you?
0: No. Golly, no. I would love to have low blood pressure at some point. I know Tara would love for me to not work till 2 in the morning every night, but you got to do it. You got to do it in this conference.
1: Well, and speak about tough teams. You play Mid-Buchanan at home next Friday night, don't you?
0: We do, and, you know, they're obviously very good. We've seen them play, you know, we're looking forward to seeing them play their game tonight. You know, obviously they can put up a lot of points, and they are really good on defense, and they fly around. Number 9, Cole Levitch, their quarterback, is one of the best players in the state of Missouri, and the kid standing next to him, House, number 20 for them, is up there too. And I mean, they're good up front, they're good at the receiver. The Admire kid out on the edge is really good, and so it's going to be a battle for us. And they're extremely well coached on both sides, all three phases of the ball. So you know, we're going to have to bring it one play at a time, take small bites, and just execute one play at a time, and see if our game plan can win out. It's going to be a tough one for sure, but our kids will be ready.
1: Well, you played a very tough schedule, but you're 3-2 right now. And Caleb, always appreciate the call. Doing a very good job with that Lawson program. You and Coach Dunn together, you guys make a great team. But appreciate you calling. And hey, give us a buzz next week after that Midbug game.
0: Absolutely, Joe. I appreciate you. You know that, and everything you guys do. I mean, I love calling in and love what you guys do for high school football.
1: You're right. It's always a pleasure to talk with you, and everything you do, Caleb. We enjoy you very much, and thanks again. We'll talk next week.
0: Thank you, Joe. Looking forward to it.
1: Okay, that's Caleb Crawford, head coach of the Lawson Cardinals. Again, they win tonight by the score of, as they knock off the Penny of Hamilton, 42-32. Now let's get the other side of the story. As a few minutes ago, Drew talked it over with Penny head coach Keith Alberti.
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0: We scored at least 30 the last 3 weeks, so that's real good for us when we started not doing so great there. But, you know, we started out the game, and Lawson came down first drive and had a nice little touchdown run, and then we answered back pretty quickly with a score ourselves. I think our second drive we scored, make it 7-7, and then they ended up punting it to us, and we ended up scoring to go up 13-7, missed the PAT there, and just kind of a back-and-forth affair. We ended up down at halftime and came out and kept fighting and kept working our way back into it and just couldn't quite get the job done there tonight. A lot of good things offensively, and, you know, we got to keep working on some things defensively to keep the score down, and once we do that, some great things are going to happen for the Hornets, but we're going to put the nose to the grindstone and keep doing that each week.
1: Well, offensively, you guys scored 15 and 20 over the first 2 weeks, and then, as you said, picked things up, 33, 44, and then 33 again. What's changed offensively? What's working well here as we are at the midpoint of the regular season?
0: We've had some good nights. You know, our skill players are all – we're all returners from last year, and all but two of them were starters on our group last year. So good experience there from some juniors who were playing as sophomores last year and a sophomore quarterback. Who started every game as a freshman. So, you know, those guys have been doing really well, and we've taken good advantage of the things that they're providing for us each week. And honestly, our offensive line struggled the first couple weeks, and we really nailed some things down there and gotten better at moving the ball up front. So our run game has gotten more expansive, and we still got a pretty good little pass threat. So that helps us a lot. And we can put up points quickly in the pass game, which is good for us sometimes, but it allows the defense to have the ball a little – or our defense be on the field a little too much some nights, and so we got to work on grinding out the game on the ground still a little bit.
1: Well, next week you guys will go on the road to take on North Platte, and I know they're a program that's much better than what their record indicates. What do you know about them? What do you expect to see?
0: I think, you know, North Platte's a team that is very physical. They've got a large group of linemen, and they've had those last few years that I've seen them, and they're gonna be very physical with us, and that's something we're gonna have to meet the bell with. You know, they're going to run downhill, they're going to attack us, and they're going to try to take advantage of some things that they're going to see on film from us, and we've got to get better. Got to get better and be physical and, you know, do our jobs defensively. And once we start to do those things, we're going to put some things together. I mean, I really feel once this team puts together all three phases in one night, we're going to be a dangerous club.
2: Okay, that's Keith Alberti, head coach of the Penny Hornets of Hamilton. They fall tonight to Lawson. Keith does a good job up there, though. And as Coach Crawford just said a minute ago, very tough, that KCI conference, week in, week out. Tonight, Lawson wins it 42-32. Well, let's look at eight-man scores real quick. This was the first week of conference play. We have three different eight-man conferences. The first one is the I-70 division. And tonight, this first week of conference play there, Concordia beats Oreck 40-6. It was Santa Fe 46-28 winners over St. Paul. And Wellington Napoleon beats Sweet Springs 48-26. So right now, you've got Concordia, Santa Fe, and Wellington Napoleon all 1-0 in conference play, leading the pack there. In the CRC South division, tonight, first week of conference play there too, the Northwest Mustangs, they beat Bramer 46-8. It was Polo beating Slater 36-24, and Norbert Hardin beats BKN Thunder out of Keatsville 58-22. So right now you've got Norbert Hardin, Northwest, and Polo all leading that conference with 1-0 conference records. In the Northern Division of the CRC Conference, only one conference game played tonight. That was North Shelby in Paris, and North Shelby moves their record to a perfect 5-0 overall. They're a real powerhouse as they beat Paris 58-8. Non-conference play, Knox County 36-16 winners over KC East. As we said, Hardin-Norbert beat Keatsville tonight. So right now in that conference, you've got Knox County and North Shelby both lead that conference with 1-0 conference records. Well, tonight the Holden Eagles, they get a nice win. Their first MRBC East conference game. They go into Lexington. It was homecoming in Lexington, and Holden wins it 34-14, but we really appreciate Chris Brooks, head coach of the Lexington Minutemen, giving us a call. And a few minutes ago, Drew talked it over with Coach Brooks.
1: Lexington head football coach Chris Brooks joins us here on the Fifth Quarter Show. Coach, you kicked off conference play tonight at home against Holden. You fall 34-14. Can you walk us through that ball game?
3: Well, got down early in the first quarter, a couple big runs early in the first quarter. We were down early. Second quarter, we started to get a little better on defense, but

0: offensively, we were making mistakes, bad snaps, a lot of penalties. Offensively, we were kind of stale for a little bit. It seemed like every time we would do something great, we would come back and do two bad things. But Holden played a good game offensively. We just had a defensively, we just had a hard time stopping their quarterback. Great little athlete. He had a good rushing game against
1: us. You mentioned offensively, you guys had some success at times before some issues derailed that. What was working well for your offense when things were going right? Was it on the ground, through the air, or a combination?
0: A little bit of combination of both. Our running game was really, really the running game was working well tonight. It just when we get a penalty or something like that and you get behind the sticks, you know, it kind of derails staying on schedule. But we mixed it. We had a long pass there in the second quarter for a touchdown to get it to 27-6, I believe, right before halftime. I think we came out second half, stopped them a few times. We ended up scoring. Made it 27-14. And then we just kind of run out of juice. I think we only had like 19, 20 kids dressed. We lost our starting quarterback, because we lost our starting running back last week. So we're trying to mix and match and fill in some spots, and we ended up losing him. We had a few kids that probably played about six different positions throughout the night, trying to fill in for all these injuries we had.
1: Any players in particular you'd like to mention that have stepped up and maybe moved to a different position to help the Minutemen see another week of football?
0: Well, I thought our Riverhouse, he started off as our running back. He's normally our starting quarterback, but we felt it would be better to give him the running back touches with our running back being out. Obviously, had to flip back to quarterback. Did a great job both spots. Brody Neese, he's our kind of all do-it-yourself guy. You know, a couple touchdown catches. Had some good running plays. I definitely need to mention Garrett Dunkel. He's just a sophomore, but I think he definitely played seven different positions tonight.
1: Next week,
0: he played receiver, he played quarterback, he played backer, he played everything.
1: Next week, you guys continue conference play. You'll go to Knob-Noster. Have you seen anything on the Panthers? What do you expect to see next Friday?
0: I haven't seen a lot on them. I know they're under new regime, just like everybody else. So, like a lot of the people in the conference, so I'm sure he's still just trying to get his system in place where his kids know it. But I have not had a chance to watch a whole lot of them.
2: Okay, that's Chris Brooks, head coach of the Lexington Minutemen. The Minutemen fall behind tonight, 27-0, but make a nice comeback. They get back to within 27-14, and then Holden tacks on one more touchdown, 34-14. Lexington, again, had a lot of guys injured tonight, and not a lot of depth there, and boy, they really had guys move around different positions, but sounds like the Minutemen hung tough, and again, they lose 34-14, but they really made a nice comeback in that game, and Coach Brooks doing a good job of that bunch. And then next week, the Minutemen will be on the road. They'll be heading down to Knob-Noster for another conference game. Let's take another timeout. Back with more on the Curly Fifth Quarter right after this.
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2: We're on the MRBC East Conference tonight. Richmond beats Higginsville 50-20. As you just heard from Coach Chris Brooks, holding over Lexington 34-14. And the Carrollton Trojans, how about the Trojans? First time they've been 5-0 in quite a while, but they are this year playing very well right now as they shut out Knob Noster 46-0. And a few minutes ago, Jim Martin had a chance to talk it over with Trojan head coach Kirk Thacker.
3: Ready? All right. Kirk Thacker, the coach of the Carrollton Trojans. And I see you took on the Knob Noster team tonight, Coach, and looked like you handled them pretty well, 46-0.
4: Yeah, we did a pretty good job. We really had this game circled. They beat us pretty bad last year, 58-22, and they beat us the last nine times that we played them, according to our other coaches. And so we came out with a little chip on our shoulder and wanted to show everybody that we weren't just flash in the pan. We really have been working hard. We ended up with three touchdowns from our running back, Colton Shannon. We ended up with a pass reception for a touchdown from Maddox O'Donnell, our senior wideout. Sawyer Stark, our wing back, ended up with touchdown rushing. And Brian Henry, our fullback, ended up with a touchdown. And he had 5 2-point conversions for us.
3: Well, that's...
4: He had a whale of a night, too, for us. So,
3: and your defense. But, Kirk, what about that defense?
4: Yeah, our defense, we've only given up two touchdowns the entire season. One of them was a kickoff. One of them was last week to Kip early on, trying to wake us up a little bit. So our defensive line, in fact, one of my linebackers tonight told me, he said, I've got one tackle, Coach, because our defensive line is playing so well, which is what you want. So the boys are playing fantastic, and we're very excited about being 5-0 and getting Carrollton back the way it was under Coach Key.
3: Well, that's good. And your offensive line must have had another really good ball game.
4: Yeah, the offensive line, it's pretty much the same group as our defensive line. We just keep rolling a few different kids in on the defense, but for the majority of it, it's them and they, we got a big line. We got probably our best line, according to my assistant coaches, our best line in the last 10-15 years. Well, so we got some big boys. We got some big boys in.
3: That's good, and I see. Doesn't get much easier, Coach. I see you get to travel to Richmond, take on the Spartans next week.
4: Well, that's not going to be real fun. I understand it's Richmond's homecoming, and that's my alma mater, so not going to be fun for me. I know I'm going to get roasted pretty good by some of the hometown folks, but this is the first time I've ever faced my hometown, so it's kind of special for me. I never got to play up there at Tom Adams Field. I played at Woodson Field, and then I played for Tom Adams, so that was our practice field up there. So this is going to be a new experience for us, but for me, Richmond is a lot of speed. They're a good team. They're well coached, a lot of talent there, and we want to make a good showing. We're a Class 1 team this year. And we beat Class 4 Knob tonight, which was a big feather in our cap. And we know that Richmond will probably be the best team that we've faced or will face all year until we get to the playoffs. And so we're going to have to come with our A game, and we're going to hope that we can have a good game against the Spartans. So we're going to do our best.
3: Well, you won't have any trouble getting them up. Well, good luck to you next week, Coach.
2: Okay, that's Kirk Thacker, head coach of the Carrollton Trojans. Again, Trojans move their record to 5-0. They get a nice 46-0 win over Knob Noster. Well, in the MRVC West tonight, Pleasant Hill beats Clinton 21-10. Warrensburg 48-37, winners over Harrisonville. Odessa comes back late to beat Oak Grove 16-12, non-conference play. KC Center beats Southeast 54-0. So you've got right now Pleasant Hill and Warrensburg both tied atop of the conference at 2-0. You've got... Harrisonville and Odessa both 2-1 right now in conference.

0: play. Midland Empire Savannah beats St. Joe Benton 50-10. Chillicothe over Excelsior Springs 20-12. Maryville beats Cameron 43-8. Right now, you've got Maryville leading the conference at 3-0. Savannah is 1-0 in conference play. Chillicothe 2-1. Well, tonight in 8-man football, the Santa Fe Chiefs, they bounced back after that tough loss to Slater last week, and they beat St. Paul tonight 46-28. And a few minutes ago, Jim Martin talked it over with Santa Fe head coach John Stockman.
1: All right, I'm visiting with John Stockman, the coach of Santa Fe Chiefs, and I see you went on and played St. Paul Lutheran tonight. And what a ball game that must have been for you, John. 46-28.
2: Yes, sir.
1: So you had the offense working.
2: Yeah, it was, I think we were up 28-14 going into the half. A little wet and sloppy tonight. Both teams turned the ball over way too much. You know, we were just fortunate enough to come out on the right side of it.
1: Well, that's pretty good. So, anybody outstanding for you on offense tonight?
2: Yeah, Logan Wilsey, he did a great job. He had several touchdowns. Michael Barrett had a couple touchdowns. The offensive line did a real good job rushing the football, you know, moving the chains, controlling the clock. Just a good team effort.
1: That's good. That's good. Defensively, any interceptions, any takeaways?
2: Yeah, like I said, they had several fumble recoveries. They fumbled it a bunch. We fumbled it a bunch. You know, with just lots of turnovers tonight. But our pass defense was much better than it has been, and I felt like we tackled better this week.
1: Was it kind of a misty evening down there, Coach?
2: Yeah, it was misty and rainy and a little sloppy. Both sides of the ball, kids weren't hanging on to the football.
1: Well, that's okay, but a win's a win, you know. So I see next week you get to take on Concordia. Is that correct?
2: Yes, sir. Go to Concordia, and they're a real good football team.
1: The Orioles, they've been good for several years.
2: Yeah, we're going to have to go back to work this week and see what we can do with those guys.
1: Did you come out healthy? Pretty much that you don't know of any major injuries, do you?
2: I think a few bumps and bruises, but for the most part, we are healthy.
1: Well, that's congratulations on a good win, and keep it up, and give me a call next week and see how you come out against Concordia.
2: All right. Thank you, sir.
1: All right.
0: Okay, that's John Stockman, head coach of the Santa Fe Chiefs, and John's first year at Santa Fe. John used to be the head coach of the Marshall Owls, did a great job down there also, and he's got Santa Fe off to a good start, 3-2 overall, 1-0 in conference play. And again, it was Concordia, Santa Fe, and Wellington Napoleon, the three winners in the conference tonight. So you got those three, Concordia, Santa Fe, and Wellington Napoleon, all tied at 1-0 conference records. Well, how about the Chillicothe Hornets? The Hornets get a nice win tonight as Chillicothe moves their record to 4-1 on the season, 2-1 in conference play as they knock off Excelsior. Good game, 20-12. And a few minutes ago, Drew talked it over with Hornet head coach Jeff Staton.
3: Now in the next Trans GMC fifth quarter show, we're joined by Chillicothe head coach Jeff Staton. Coach, you guys continued a good start, move your record to 4-1 as you beat Excelsior Springs 20-12. Looks like that was a close one. Can you walk us through that ball game?
4: Yeah, a little closer than we wanted it to be, but you know, we had some injuries this week, missing two of our good running backs. But I had to give Excelsior Springs some credit. You know, they ran a little defense at us that we weren't quite ready for. We had to make some adjustments at halftime, but our kids did that. Defensively, they played tough. I think we turned them over three times. So once we got things figured out offensively, we were able to make a game of it.
3: You guys have won several tight games this season now. 5-point win over Palmyra, beat Kirksville by 3, and last week over Cameron by 14. So it looks like your guys are at least comfortable playing in tight games. That should bode well down the stretch this season, I would assume.
4: Yeah, sure should. You know, we get kind of being that mindset of, hey, you're never really out of this thing. You know, you've just got to keep grinding and make sure you're doing the right things, getting the ball up and down the field and trying to get in the end zone when the opportunities are there for you.
3: Who played well for Chillicothe tonight that you like to mention?
4: Well, again, Henry Hurchin, our good fullback. You know, I think probably tonight he went over 1,000 yards for the season. You know, he just continues to carry us week in and week out. That offensive line in front of him, they got some things figured out.

0: Jaden Martin continues to just be a force in there. Brendan Gardner and Max Probasco, our two guards, did really good work tonight. Our center, Max Weavers, or Sam Weavers, and our left tackle, Tyler Lehman, as well as a couple of tight ends that we've got, Kel Oliver and Ezra Lapine.
1: You guys have an interesting opponent next week, non-conference. You'll go to the Columbia area to play Father Tolton. I know they're always loaded with athletes, and Coach Agnew's done a good job with that football program. What do you know about them? What do you expect to see next Friday?
0: Well, we've got plenty of film on them, so we ought to be able to sit down and really take a good, strong look at them. I do know they've got athletes. They always do. We'll have to make sure we get our guys back healthy and, you know, make sure we play assignment football and do the things that help us win.
1: And get some guys healed up sounds like a big key. What else are you hoping to see from your football program between now and next Friday?
0: We've got to, when we get in the red zone, we've got to score. There's just no two ways about it. You know, one of our guys that's hurt tonight is our holder. So we've got to develop somebody else that can hold as well, so we're not having to go for two all the time. But, yeah, it's just a matter of when you get there, you've got to take care of that business and make sure you score.
2: Okay, that's Jeff Staton, head coach of the Chillicothe Hornets. Again, Chillicothe moves their record to 4-1, 2-1 in conference play. As they go on the road, they beat Excelsior Springs tonight 20-12. Well, tonight in the Clarence Cannon Conference, a nice win for South Shelby as South Shelby moves their record to 4-1. They're now 2-1 in conference play as they knock off Clark County by a score of 20-13. And a few minutes ago, Daryl talked it over with South Shelby head coach Adam Gunterman.
3: Joining us now in the Nextran GMC fifth quarter show, Coach Adam Gunterman of South Shelby. Coach, you hosted Clark County tonight, came out with a 20-13 victory. Tell us about tonight's game.
4: It was grit, man. I tell you, both these teams, you know, this was a big win for either team. And they came hungry, and we jumped out to a 14-0 lead in the first half and kind of shot ourselves in the foot there. Towards the end of the second quarter, and they made some plays and capitalized on it, and we went in at halftime winning 14-13, and then we had a heck of a third quarter drive that took 9 minutes off the clock and scored, and it ended up being the difference in the game.
3: And who did that scoring for you?
4: Logan Hubbard. He's a quarterback. He played extremely well tonight. I was really proud of him. He was pretty efficient. He was 6 of 10 passing for about 100, and then he ran the ball for a couple touchdowns. But the story of the night really is our defensive backs. I mean, our two safeties, our all-stater Jace McWilliams got his fifth and sixth pick of the year tonight, and then Noah Sanders had a great game as well. So had another interception. So you know, our DBs were really good tonight.
3: And you pitched a shutout there in the second half. Other than the DBs, who played well?
4: Yes, sir. They did. And, you know, our inside linebacker, I mean, Cole Threckle, I mean, I've said it before, but I think he's maybe the best inside linebacker in Class 1. And, you know, I think he had 12 tackles, 4 TFLs, and a sack tonight. I mean, he was just all over the place. And they had a pretty good quarterback that could run the ball pretty well, and Cole did a good job shutting him down.
3: And you moved to 4-1 on the season with tonight's victory. Next week you travel to Wright City. What can we expect this week of practice? What can we expect next week?
4: They're really big. I know, I think they're 1-4, but that doesn't really, either 1-4 or 2-3, but it doesn't, to me, reflect who they are. I think they're really big up front. They got some really fast wide receivers, so I think we're going to play another ball, and we're going to have to battle some really good athletes. I know that.
3: Coach, we appreciate you being a faithful caller, and we look forward to talking to you next week.
4: Sounds good, guys. Appreciate it.
2: Okay, that's Adam Gunterman, head coach of the South Shelby Cardinals. They're rolling right now. As Daryl said, they moved their record to 4-1 on the season as they get that nice win tonight over Clark County. The final there, 20-13, and South Shelby 2-1 in conference play. Right now you've got Centralia and Monroe City leading that conference at 2-0 right now, and you've got Macon and South Shelby a half game back at 2-1. So appreciate the call, Adam. Let's take another timeout. Back in just a minute.
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7: Well, don't look right now, but the Salisbury Panthers, they moved their record to a perfect 5-0. 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They play a good Principia team, and they win at 77-42. And a few minutes ago, Colin Shoey of KMZU Curly Radio filed this game wrap from that Salisbury Principia game.
8: Colin Shoey back with you at Harold Menzie Field, where the Salisbury Panthers defeat the Principia Panthers by a count of 77-42 this evening, as Salisbury engages in a slugfest tonight. It was all about the Salisbury ground attack, as they churn up over 400 yards on the ground this evening, 425 yards to be exact, as both Austin Cravens and Luke Britt combined to hit over the century mark. Cravens this evening racked up 220 yards on 31 carries, while Britt had 15 for 125 yards. The Panthers rack up 498 yards of total offense this evening. They opened up a 16-0 lead on touchdown runs by Cravens and Britt inside the first 6 minutes, and after that they were able to withstand the vicious passing attack of the Principia Panthers, as Tristan Kuhn threw for 398 yards this evening and several scores, including three to his top target, Kingston Money. But Salisbury was able to hold that 16-0 lead, push it further, including a big touchdown right before half with 7 seconds remaining. Jacob White hooked up with Beckett Cooper on a 7-yard touchdown pass. He finished 4-of-4 for 75 yards tonight and 2 touchdown passes. And meanwhile, the Salisbury defense forced 5 turnovers, including 2 interceptions by Sheldon Bender, to secure this victory tonight to win this game 77-42. Salisbury runs their record to 5-0. They will have a long road trip down to Jefferson County, south of St. Louis, next week to take on one of Principia's district rivals, Crystal City. Principia, under head coach Matty Mock, fall to 1-3. They will get ready for a matchup against another highly touted Class 1 team in the Hayti Indians next week at home. That's going to do it for the coverage here on Harold Menzie Field in Salisbury. I'm Colin Shoey reporting.
7: Thank you very much, Colin. Again, Salisbury, no doubt, they're for real. They win tonight as they beat a good Principia team, as Salisbury moves their record with that win to a perfect 5-0. They win it tonight 77-42. Got a few scores out of Northwest Missouri. We really appreciate Stuart Johnson, the sports voice of KAAN Radio in Bethany, for furnishing us with these. In the GRC West 8-man conference, Worth County beat Albany 52-0. It was Princeton 40-0 over King City. North Andrew beat St. Joe Christian 54-12, and Stanbury shuts out Pattonsburg 62-0. In the 275 conference, it was Rockport 52-8 over Stewartsville Osborne. It was Nottoway Valley beating East Atchison 48-0. South Holt 70-22 winners over DeKalb, and Worth County shuts out Albany 52-0. And finally, LeBron. This is a good one here. LeBron beats Archie 48-44. And we mentioned this one a minute ago, but Northwest of Hughesville, they win 46-6 over Bramer. We're going to hear from Coach Tim Barnes here in just a few minutes. But looking right now at the let's take a look at the schedules for next week, as we have more coaches coming up here in just a

0: it. Again, the MRVC East Conference tonight, Carrollton beats Knob 46-0, Holden over Lexington 34-14, Richmond 50-20 over Higginsville, Carrollton, Richmond, and Holden all with 1-0 in conference records. Next week, this should be a good one. Carrollton goes to Richmond next week. Holden will be at home. They will play Higginsville, and Lexington will travel to Knob Noster next Friday night. Well, tonight, Cole Camp wins in the West Central Conference. Cole Camp beats Lone Jack by the score of 15-7. And a few minutes ago, we had a chance to talk it over with the Cole Camp Bluebird head coach, Kevin Shear.
1: Okay.
2: All right. I'm visiting with Coach Spear from Cole Camp tonight. You took on Lone Jack, is that right, Kevin?
1: That is correct.
2: Pretty good ball game. Kind of a tight ball game.
1: Yes.
2: You came out ahead 15-7, is that correct?
1: That is correct.
2: Well, tell me about it.
1: Well, you know, we started out and gave up a touchdown. Well, we had stopped them, and then we muffed a punt. Was going to go four and out. We muffed a punt. And then we had a broken coverage on the next play and a missed tackle for loss on the next one. And they scored to open that game 7-0. So our defense settled in and did a great job for the rest of the game.
2: Well, good enough. Good enough. So your defensive, you held them to just 7 points, huh?
1: Yes, we did. So as long as we had our heads screwed on correctly, we executed very well.
2: Well, that's pretty good. And you scored enough points to win. Did you lead the whole ball game? Did you have to come from behind?
1: Well, we come from behind after that first score, and then we were able to get another. We had a little penalty issue and had some execution issues. Had a few touchdowns called back, but we're just happy to get out with the win.
2: That's good. A young quarterback for you? Is he a veteran quarterback?
1: We have a sophomore quarterback, and he does what sophomore quarterbacks do sometimes and makes some mistakes. But so, he did a good job for us.
2: So he managed the game pretty well for you.
1: Yes, he did. He did pretty well when it counted.
2: And defensively, you held a team to just one score. You must have played pretty well defensively.
1: Yes, we did. Big Evan Courtney, defensive end, did a good job leading the way. Inside linebacker Landon Bauer did a good job getting us in the right spot. So we were able to get a few guys back from injury. We were happy for a senior, Kyan Bale. He got his first reps of the year, big old kid. I'm happy to have him back.
2: And I see next week you're going to host Crest Ridge. Is that correct?
1: Yep. Yes, it should be a good competitive ball game. We look forward to it.
2: I'm sure you would be. Is that not homecoming for you guys? It's about that time of year.
1: Yeah, it's that time of year. It'll be homecoming that week. Next week we'll do a military senior youth night. So two busy weeks for us.
2: Well, that's good. Injury-wise, are you coming out pretty good shape?
1: Yeah, we hope to get two of our other kids back we didn't have tonight. So hopefully we'll be at full strength by next week.
2: Well, good luck to you, and don't let all the homecoming things get to you, Coach.
1: All right. Thank you, sir. Tell Joe hi.
2: I will.
0: Okay, that's Kevin Shear, head coach of the Cole Camp Bluebirds. They get a nice win tonight as they beat Crest Ridge 15-7. Kevin, always enjoy the visit. Kevin, a good friend, and thank you much for calling us as always. Well, let's take a look at the Grand River Conference, the KCI Conference tonight. Still waiting on that North Platte East Buchanan score. Don't have a final on that, but we do have three conference scores. Lathrop beats Plattsburgh 32-13. It was Lawson over Penny of Hamilton 42-32, and Mid Buchanan shuts out West Platte 42-0. So right now you've got Midbuck and Lathrop both at 3-0. You've got West Platte at 2-1 right now in conference play, leading the way. Next week, East Buchanan, they will be at Lathrop next Friday night. Again, that should be a good game right there. It'll be the Lawson Cardinals. They'll be at home. They'll be taking on Mid-Buchanan. We talked about that with Coach Caleb Crawford. Next week, Penny of Hamilton, they will travel to North Platte. And next week, West Platte, they'll be at home. They'll take on Plattsburgh. So that's the schedule next week in the KCI. And a few minutes ago, Darrell talked it over with Midbuck head coach Aaron Fritz.
3: Joining us now in the Nextran GMC fifth quarter show, we have Coach Aaron Fritz from Mid-Buchanan. Coach, you hosted West Platte tonight. Big win, 42-0. You moved to 5-0 on the season. Tell us about tonight's game.
4: Yeah, I mean, dude, West Platte's a good football team, and they're stay ranked for a reason. And anytime you get a chance to play a good team like that, you got to take your opportunity and do your best. And we made a lot of mistakes tonight. Had some silly penalties. We got called for blocking too hard a couple times, so that's part of it too. But we just looked explosive and fast, and I was really proud of that because West Platte is very fast. And we had a bad turnover tonight. I mean, really, really bad turnover.

0: And we didn't panic. They got the ball down the field, but we got to stop when we needed to. And our defense played about as good as they played all year, because West Platte is explosive and scores a ton of points. So it was really a good team effort. But something I will tell you tonight that stood out for me is our special teams absolutely played their best game tonight. And that was good from a kickoff standpoint. We had one kickoff return and went for 50 yards. We made all our extra points. We did a really good job in the punt. The one time we punted was awesome. Punt return, we got some good returns. It was just a good night all around for us. And even though we had a couple penalties I'd like to get cleaned up, I was really proud of our kids for the good stuff we did.
1: You put up a lot of points every single week and put up another shutout last week and this week. Let's talk defense. Tell me about that D. Who stands out there?
0: Well, I mean, let's be honest, man. I didn't think we were very good a few weeks ago on defense. We just made some uncharacteristic mistakes and tackled poor. But last couple weeks have been really good. Listen, I'm a lineman at heart, so I'm going to talk about those guys. Kyle Power was absolutely unbelievable tonight. He had only five tackles, and they were all for loss, and three of them were sacks. So that's a big deal. That's pretty good. He's not a very big guy. Quentin Burden, Jesse Aarons, Carter McDonald, Parker Bartram, Caden Harris, Boston Zabel. I'm forgetting somebody, I'm sure, man. We play a lot of D linemen. We rotate in, three out a lot. And those guys running in there and staying fresh and giving different looks at these offensive lines, I think, has been a good thing for us, because we rotate in size, we rotate in speed, we play them together. I'm just really proud of how we can rotate those guys up front and give people different looks. And you never miss a beat. It's not like there's a drop-off when we rotate. They're all very good. They all play hard. And they're all trying to be physical. And that's a big deal in high school football, is can you be physical?
1: Well, and that speaks to your depth when you can rotate that many guys in. You said you're linemen at heart. Let's talk offensive line then. Who are the guys up front that were allowed those 42 points to be scored? Because I know in the newspaper tomorrow, we're going to see who scored the touchdown, but who are the guys up front making those holes?
0: Yeah, I mean, left to right, Quentin Burton's our left tackle. Tatum Shelter's not a very big guy, probably weighs 155 pounds, plays guard. Callan Moss is a freshman at center. He's a big kid, but he plays hard. Kyle Power, I mentioned him on defense. He weighs about 150 pounds. He plays guard, and Jesse Aarons plays right tackle. But we're not the biggest group up front. We're actually built to run and pull and do different things. And they do a great job, man. You talk about our skill kids. They are awesome. They're big. They're fast. They do stuff. But those guys up front play hard. And I can promise you that if you talk to our skill kids, they're all going to mention the offensive line first, because I coach them, so I coach them the hardest, and they work really hard, and they do a good job, man. I am proud of those kids, and I appreciate you asking about them.
1: You're sitting at 5-0. That's exactly where you wanted to be, I'm sure. But you've known from the beginning of the season that this next three-game run is coming up at Lawson, at Lathrop, at North Platte. How do you get the kids ready for a gauntlet like that, Coach?
0: Well, shoot, man. I mean, it's a cliche answer, but you guys got to worry about what's in front of you, man. Lawson's, I mean, that's a program that's been good for decades, not just years, but decades. Played them twice last year. They're both good games. They're explosive. They play hard. Coach Crawford's a great dude, man. Great, great human being. Coach Dunn's a Hall of Famer. He's on staff there from Lawson. They honestly, all those dudes on staff are good dudes. I really like them. So, I think there's a lot of mutual respect there. We're both going to play hard. We're both going to give our best effort. And that's the only game we're worried about. I know it's a three-game stretch on the schedule, and we're on the road for about a month, but you can't look at it like that. You got to do what's in front of you. And we're going to take Lawson very serious, and we're going to work on them as soon as I get off the phone here and start trying to figure out what we can do and see what we can do to compete, man.
1: Coach Fritz, you're a faithful caller. You've got the Mid-Buchanan Dragons rolling. We appreciate you calling each week, and we look forward to talking to you next week.
0: Hey, man, we always appreciate your coverage. We thank you for getting all the way over here and talking to us, and we'll definitely keep calling.
2: Okay, that's Aaron Fritz, head coach of the Mid-Buck Ball Club. They're a perfect 5-0 right now. They win tonight as they get a very impressive win. They just keep rolling up there. Aaron has a great program up there. Just year after year, they beat West Platte, who was also undefeated coming into tonight, but Mid-Buck beats them 42-0. And again, Mid-Buck will be on the road at Lawson next week. Well, tonight in the MRVC East, it was Pleasant Hill 21-10 over Clinton. Warrensburg beats Harrisonville 48-27. Odessa 16-12 over Oak Grove, and it was the center beating Kansas City Southeast 54-0 in a non-conference game. Pleasant Hill and Warrensburg are tied atop the conference at 2-0 conference records, and you've got Harrisonville and Odessa both at 2-1. Next week, Kansas City Center, they will be at home to play Odessa. Clinton will

0: travel to Oak Grove next week. Harrisonville will step outside of the conference. They'll be at home to play Lewisburg, Kansas. And Oak Grove next week will entertain Clinton. All those games in the, and then I didn't mention this one, Pleasant Hill will be at Warrensburg next week. That should be a good game. Those two teams, both undefeated in conference play. Well, tonight the Salisbury Panthers, like we said a few minutes ago, they move their record to a perfect 5-0 as they get a big win over Principia. And after the game, Colin Shoey had a chance to talk it over with Salisbury head coach Zach Bowman.
1: Speaking post-game of Coach Zach Bowman of the Salisbury Panthers following tonight's 77-42 victory over the Principia Panthers. Coach, you knew it was going to be a battle between your ground game and their passing attack, but ground game won out tonight, and mainly your O-line won out tonight. Really, from the word go, how impressed were you with that unit tonight?
2: To say I'm proud would be an understatement. I challenged them. I challenged our tight ends. I challenged our backs. I said, I'm putting this game on you guys tonight. And I said, I doubt we throw it very much. We end up throwing it four times. And when we did have to throw it, it was timely passes too. And, I tell these guys all the time, and, I mean it. I said, I feel like I've got the best offensive line in the state, and they need to believe that every time we go out on the field. And, they embrace that challenge. And, we had to fight a little adversity at the start to have a sub in at the beginning of the game who acquitted himself very well, Isaiah Anderson. Super glad to have that kid on my side. And then, we were able to get our first group back in there, and it was just good to get us going. And, hats off to those guys. Hats off to my entire team, because it was a lot of unselfishness tonight, and that's what got us the win.
1: Austin Cravens, Luke Britt both had big nights, but Austin Cravens, we touched on, he's a physical runner. It felt like he turned the physicality knob up to 12, then ripped it off tonight with the way he was trucking some of the Principia tacklers.
2: Yeah, and that's the, who would have thought, 365 days ago you'd been talking about us being like that. He's a different breed of animal when he's got the football in his hands, and he loves the contact. And there's sometimes, like, I'm trying to, save the wheels a little bit on him. And he's like, no, just keep feeding me. And it's just great to see that. And he'll be the first one to tell you that he ain't making them yards without his blockers. And, him and Luke, just they pair off so well with each other. And then you had Caden back there. It's a whole another dimension. So I'm super proud of that guy, those guys tonight.
1: Defensively, you knew there'd be challenges with their receiving core, whether it be Kingston Money, Thad Jardine. That said, your defense forces five turnovers. Sheldon Bender has two interceptions. I don't believe their QB had been picked off all season. How'd you like the way Bender in the secondary battled through that adversity tonight?
2: Oh, I'm very, very, very pleased. We got burned at times, and there's stuff we got to fix, but, It's the character of this team and the mindset that we have that we don't care what you do. We're going to bloody our nose, and I'm going to sound like Dan Campbell. You can knock us down, but we're going to get back up, and we're going to take a kneecap out of you. And I tell people all the time, you might whip my butt all day, but I'm going to fight till I win. And that's what this team embodies, is that we're never going to say die, we're never going to back down, and we're going to fight till the final whistle's blown.
1: And getting a win against a team like Principia with the athletes they do has kind of felt like a bit of a measuring stick game. Getting a win like this, how valuable can this be going forward for this group?
2: Oh, it's huge. I told the guys after the game, we needed a challenge like this to know what we have and what type of adversity we can fight through. There's going to be bigger and better teams coming down the road. I wouldn't be shocked if that team makes a run in their district as well. But, that's a good, like you said, it's a measuring stick. And we know that we can slug it out with the best of them. And, we're not, like I said, we're just going to continue to get better, and we're not afraid of anybody.
1: Coach, a long road trip on the flip side next week is get another new opponent in Crystal City. How much have you gotten to find out about them ahead of this matchup?
2: I've watched a little bit about them. I know they're a spread team, and they've got some really good athletes. I like their quarterback. They got some decent speed as well. The big challenge for us is just, can we, as a young team, can we keep our focus on a 3-hour road trip and get off the bus ready to rock and roll when the bell rings?
1: Coach Bowman, appreciate the time as always, and we'll talk to you next week.
2: Yep, thank you, and go Panthers.
1: And that was Coach Zach Bowman of the Salisbury Panthers. More of the fifth quarter show in just a moment.
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5: 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And we really appreciate, really enjoy coming your way every Friday night. Hey, let's look at the Grand River Conference tonight. Brookfield beats Gallatin 38-14. Putnam County over Marceline 42-6. Maysville beats Milan 40-0. These are all conference games. And Trenton gets their first win. They beat South Harrison at home 15-0. So you've got right now, you've got Brookfield and Putnam County tied atop the conference at 3-0. You've got Marceline 2-1, game back in the conference. And I think that's Marceline 2-1, Putnam County and Brookfield both 3-0. So I think that's kind of the way it all shapes up right now. Looking at next week's schedule, Brookfield, well, they will be on the road. They will be at South Harrison. Gallatin will make the trip to Marceline next Friday night. Also, and again, we're in the Grand River Conference. Maysville, they will be at home to play Putnam County. It'll be Milan. They'll have a home game. They will take on Trenton next Friday night. Those games all in the Grand River Conference next week. Well, you just heard from Coach Zach Bowman. Colin Shoey interviewed him. Now let's talk to the Principia coach, and kind of an interesting wrinkle to this. A lot of you remember the name Matty Mock. He was He is the head coach of Principia right now, the Principia Panthers, but he was also his former quarterback of the University of Missouri Tigers. Played in Columbia for the Tigers, a good passer, a good quarterback, and now, again, he's the head coach of Principia. And after that game, Colin had a chance to talk with Coach Mock.
6: Speaking now post-game, Principia Panthers head coach Matty Mock. Coach, you knew this was going to be a tough one tonight against the Salisbury Panthers. You fall 77-42. What were just the challenges facing their ground game here tonight?
7: I think just a big bag. They got a big physical offensive line that, you know, we didn't stop them once. So if you can't get stops, it's going to be tough. But, I think there's a lot of positive things that we can take from it. Like I told you the other day, you got eight guys on your team that have played football for 3 years, and five of those guys being freshmen. That's a tough spot. But, you know, there's no excuse for the little stuff. You know, you can't arm tackle a kid that's 6 foot 195 pounds that, you know, runs that thing hard. So, they hats off to them. You know, they played a tough physical game, and, you know, the most physical team's going to win in football, and they definitely out-physical us tonight. So
6: you were able to really cause them problems, though, through the air. How'd you like the way Tristan Kuhn slung the rock all over the field tonight?
7: You know, he threw really well tonight, you know, and then he used his legs pretty well, too, you know, and then that's the thing, you know, as you get into that, you know, scoring match like that, you know, the biggest difference, in my opinion, is just the 2 points. You know, they got all of theirs, and we missed ours. So, you know, if you just get those, now all of a sudden that game's, 54-77. So, you know, that makes it a little better. But, then whoever creates the most turnovers is going to win the game. And I think they had three, maybe four, you know, and we had.

0: None. So, you know, it's just they beat us on all aspects of that game, and that's why the score was what it is. So,
1: and you know, you touch on the lack of experience for a lot of these guys on the football field. Having a game like this against a quality opponent and having a road trip like this can be kind of a bonding experience. How valuable do you feel this game, this result, even if it is on the losing side, can be for this team going forward for the rest of the schedule?
0: Oh, yeah, no, it's definitely something to build on. You know, you're talking about playing a number two team in the class. I see some have them at one, and, you know, that's the thing. You put up almost 50 points on them. You know, I don't know if they've gave up that many points in a long time, but, you know, at the end of the day, it comes down to getting stops, and that's where we got to put our focus. But I think it's definitely something we can build on for sure.
1: Another good litmus test for you guys. You get to be back at home next week against Hayti. They're the ones that have to make the road trip. That's a good program as well for a lot of athletes. Thoughts on facing them?
0: Yeah, no, they definitely got some athletes. I saw a couple games on them earlier, you know, kind of preseason, just watched them last year, and haven't seen too much of them this year, but I know a lot of those guys are back, and you know, probably a more matchup for us skill-wise. But, you know, looking forward to it. You know, that's what I told these guys, you know. This game and next game are two games that you kind of get in your class and, you know, can really, really measure with where we're at as a team. And you know, they're not far. You know, they just got to continue to get reps and play football. And you know, that's where our focus will be this week. And definitely looking forward for another good opportunity here. So,
1: well, Coach Mock, thanks so much for the time pre and post game. Best of luck to you and the Principia Panthers heading back to St. Louis.
0: Yep, thank you so much. We'll see you guys soon.
2: Oh, that's Matty Mock, head coach of the Principia Panthers. Again, a very good quarterback for the Missouri Tigers a few years ago. Appreciate him taking time to chat with Colin Shoey after the game. Well, another Tiger, the Princeton Tigers, they get a nice win tonight as they knock off King City. And a few minutes ago, Jim talked it over with the Princeton head coach, Seth Bass.
3: All right, talking with Seth Bass, the coach of the Princeton Tigers tonight. And you took on King City, is that right, Seth?
4: That is correct.
3: And looked like you handled them pretty well, 40-0.
4: Yeah, our defense just continues to dominate, and they've been flying around, and they've been a lot of fun to watch. Coach O'Brien's done a magnificent job with them.
3: That's good. You shut a team out, that's always a good defensive effort. Offensively, did you have a good ground game tonight, or did you do what you want to in the air?
4: We were pretty mixed. I think most of our scores actually came through the air. We didn't really get the run game going great. They were loading the box on us since it was such a sloppy night. But, you know, Gage Fortner's done a great job at quarterback, and he got the ball on some short passes to some of our athletes, and they all went the distance. Judd Hinkey had a touchdown. Cash Holt had a couple, and Mitchell Walker had two, and then Wyatt Mays, I think, had one. So we were able to distribute the ball around pretty well.
3: So your defense must have played well. Did you have some interceptions, some fumble recoveries?
4: I think we had two fumble recoveries in the first half. We didn't have anything in the second half. You know, hats off to Bean City. They did a pretty good job of taking care of the ball in terrible conditions. But, you know, our defense all year has just been rock solid. That's our third shutout of the year. And, you know, we've really grown in the scheme and understand what we're trying to do. And our kids, just it's, like I said, it's fun to watch.
3: Was the weather a problem? Was it raining or misting up there?
4: It wasn't raining, but it did rain earlier in the day, and our field was still wet from the rain last week, so it didn't take it at all. So we had a slop fest for sure, but you know, we were able to do what we needed to do at least.
3: So you must have spread the ball around pretty well on offense tonight.
4: Yeah, I hit a couple screen passes, and we were able to take those to distance, and I think we had one or two pretty good running touchdowns. So it was, like I said, it was a full team effort for sure.
3: Came out with no injuries. Everybody okay?
4: Yep, everybody's healthy, and King City came out healthy as far as I know too. So it's always a worry on a night like this. You don't want anybody sliding and getting rolled up on or any kind of thing with that. So it was a good night that way.
3: That's good, and I see next week you get to travel to Stanbury.
4: Yep, we get undefeated Stanbury next week down at their place. I think we're probably their homecoming, so it'll be a battle for sure. And, you know, we've already seen Rockport and Worth County, so, you know, we're ready for, you know, a strong team. But Stanbury is always a good team under Coach Hilton and a good physical front. So something we're going to have to strap up and be ready to go.
3: I don't imagine you'll have any trouble getting your team up for basketball game, Coach.
4: No, for sure.

0: especially the, we actually blew a big lead against them at homecoming last year. So our kids will be definitely motivated.
1: Well, I'll tell you what, revenge would be good. Well, best of luck to you next week, Seth. Give me a call back.
0: Thank you. Yep, appreciate it.
2: Okay, that's Seth Bass, Seth, the head coach of Princeton. Seth, always appreciate the visit with you. A nice win tonight. You beat King City 40-0. So give us a call next week after that Stanberry game. Want to talk Princeton Tiger football again. Well, again, the Odessa Bulldogs got a nice win tonight. They knock off Oak Grove 16-12. A real rivalry battle right there in a game played in Odessa. And Nathan Gertz, the voice of the Odessa Bulldogs, had this game report from Odessa.
3: It was a homecoming game few will likely forget tonight as the Odessa Bulldogs got the job done in thrilling fashion, 16-12 over their rivals, the Oak Grove Panthers. Odessa, after being forced to punt on their opening drive, spots Oak Grove a short field with a short punt, and the Panthers are able to drive down into the red zone. A goal to go in situation comes up short. Gavin Morris steps up and knocks through a 22-yard field goal that gave Oak Grove a 3-0 lead that lasted most of the first half. It looked like they were about to add to it, a 50-yard pass play. So running back Braden Vanessa set them up goal to go. They got to fourth and goal at the one, but then Odessa's defense rose up, made a stop, and on the ensuing drive, they go 99 yards to get their first touchdown of the night and their first lead just before halftime, capped by a 37-yard touchdown pass from Michael Scott to fellow senior Garrett Young with about 45 seconds left till halftime. So we went to the break with the Bulldogs on top 6-3. They would put a good drive together at the start of the second half and settle for a field goal. Connor Moody knocks one in from 33 yards out to add to their advantage. However, Oak Grove would respond, putting together a march the length of the field for their only touchdown of the night. Braden Van Ness scores from 3 yards out, and we're all tied up after they are unable to connect on an extra point. Oak Grove would manage to get the lead as well as they would knock a field goal through in the fourth quarter. Gavin Mora hitting his second of the night. Looked like they might be able to run the clock out as well as they got the ball back with about 4 minutes left. Converted a first down with just under 2 minutes to go. Odessa was able to use timeouts to stop the clock, creating a third and 10 with about a minute 40 left. Oak Grove elected to pass. Pass went incomplete, stopping the clock and forcing them to punt away. So Odessa gets the football back with about a minute and a half left. And what happens after that is the stuff of legend as Michael Scott drives the offense down the field. Big plays include a 17-yard completion to get them out near midfield to Garrett Young, 29-yard completion to Jackson Whitaker on third and long, and then the biggest play of all, a 21-yard touchdown toss to senior Trey Sanders with about 43 seconds left that proved to be the winning margin in this one tonight. Oak Grove's Brody Monismith throws an interception on the ensuing drive. Connor Moody picking it off for the Bulldogs to end it. Some of the unofficial final stats in this one. Michael Scott goes 20 of 30 through the air for 301 yards. Did throw one interception, but has two TDs, including the game winner. And in addition to catching that game winner, Trey Sanders finishes with team highs of 7 catches for 116 yards for Odessa tonight. Whitaker, the All-State receiver, with 6 catches for 78 yards for the Bulldogs, who with the victory improved to 4-1 on the season. They're 2-1 now over in the MRVC West ahead of another conference showdown next week on the road against KC Center. Reporting for the fifth quarter show, I'm Nathan Gertz.
2: Okay, that's Nathan Gertz. And again, a nice win for Odessa. They come from behind. They score in the closing seconds, and they knock off their arch rival Oak Grove. A good homecoming, I'm sure, up in Bulldog country. Well, a very special guest now, Coach Wes Croy of the Maysville Ball Club. They go on the road tonight. They beat Milan 40-0. And Coach Croy on the line right now. Wes, appreciate the call. I haven't talked to you, I don't think, since you were athletic director up at Trenton. We used to talk every week.
4: Yeah.
2: I always enjoyed that. And hey, it's good to chat with you again.
4: Yeah, it's good to visit with you again, too. It has been a long time. Been too long, but those are always good conversations. So definitely looking forward to this.
2: We had a good time. And hey, you get a nice win tonight. You go on the road. It's a conference game against Milan. You win it 40-0. So sounds like you guys played pretty well on both sides of the ball.
4: Yeah, we really did. You know, we kind of had a rough start to the season. It's been kind of a, you know, it's my first year here, and they've been down a little bit, and we're trying to rebuild it. And then our schedule was West Platte, North Platte, Brookfield to start the season. So, you know, it was really hard to get traction against those three teams. We played well at times in those games. Then last week we went to Marceline and lost a heartbreaker 7-0, where we had opportunities to win the ball game. We just didn't finish. And so that was kind of our mantra all week, you know, just take the next step, keep getting better. Don't worry about the scoreboard. Do the little things. The big things will take care of themselves. And

0: balance because, you know, I've never really had a team that was a throw-first team. So for us to throw the ball that efficiently and effectively, you know, that just makes our offense better. But, you know, majority of the night we're on the ground. We're trying to run the clock. And you know, it's just old-school football. You know, we're in the gun, but we still run it all the time and just swing T-based. And, you know, you're going to see Buck sweep, and you're going to see Belly, and you're going to see Jet sweep. You know, that's what you're going to have to stop. And you know that, and we know that, and we just have to run it good enough that we can move the chains.
1: Who played well for your ball club tonight, Wes, that you would like to mention?
0: Well, offensive line played really, really well. So those guys up there deserve a lot of credit. Our two backs, they're two sophomore running backs. Graham Kennedy, you know, he's about, you know, he's a 200-pound kid, and he was over 100 yards. Then our other back, Ryan Hogan, is another sophomore. He's about 180 pounds, and he had almost 100 yards. Then our quarterback, Memphis Cole, had a nice night on the ground, threw the ball really well. So it was a team effort offensively. Defensively, I thought Cooper Ray played really well. We had so many kids play well. I think anytime you get a win like that, it's more than one or two people, and it was a team effort, and just really proud of all of them.
1: Well, you know, and you guys started out, you've had a tough schedule. You played a West Platte team that lost their first game tonight. You opened up against them. Then you played a North Platte team that's much better than their record would indicate. Then you played Brookfield, who's undefeated. So you really started out with three tough teams. But then, you really battled Marceline tough last week in that 7-0 loss and a big win tonight. So it sounds like you guys are getting better each week.
0: Yeah, and that Marceline game, even though it was a loss, it kind of gave us confidence and let our kids realize that we have potential to be a quality football team, and we've got our work cut out for us. We've got good teams here in the back half of the schedule. We have Putnam County coming to our place next week, and they're so well coached. Coach Hughes does such a good job with that program and the team-building aspects of that program. And so that's going to be the next challenge for us, and it's going to be a great challenge. But, you know, we just have to worry about keep getting better, and we just keep getting more confidence. And as we do that and we get better at doing the little things that it takes to win football games, hopefully we'll find ourselves in situations where we have a chance to win ball games against good teams. And that's all you can ask for, and you just got to finish the job.
1: Well, you got four conference games left. You've got Putnam County, Gallatin, Trenton, and South Harrison in that order. And like you said, you play Putnam County next week, and they're co-leaders in the conference right now, so that'll be a real test, won't it?
0: It absolutely will, and really looking forward to it, though, because I really enjoy coaching against Coach Hughes, because, like I said, I think he just does a great job with that program. Putnam County is so fortunate to have him. I mean, he took him to the state finals last year, and just a quality person, and his kids play like that. You know, I think you can like, look at a team and look at how their kids act and how they play, and they're oftentimes a direct reflection of the coach, and they absolutely are. They're a class program all the way, and it'll be good to see him and good to compete against him. And we know we're going to have to get better than we were this week if we expect to have a chance to get a win against those guys.
1: Yeah, Adam's a good coach. He coached my grandson at Marshall when he was head coach.
0: Yeah.
1: We were very impressed with him. And Wesley, you're back at Maysville. Is that your old stomping ground there?
0: Yeah, isn't that something? So I was here in 97 to 01. Had a couple really good football teams. Was fortunate to coach some great football players here. You know, I think anytime you have good football teams, you have good football players. It's the you know, the coach is a minor part of that recipe a lot of times. And I just had some great kids. And now I'm coaching a lot of kids of kids I coached or kids that I taught in school. I'm coaching their kids. So it's been really, really awesome to be back here. It's a great place. It was a super community when we were here 30 years ago, and it's just still the same way. They care deeply about their athletics. They care deeply about their school system. They care deeply about their kids, and we have a lot of quality kids here that are, you know, learning how to play football.
1: Wes, it's really my pleasure to get a chance to chat with you again. I know you had that long trip to Milan tonight, but appreciate you staying up late to call us. And, hey, give us a buzz next week after that. You're home next week for Putnam County, so give us a buzz after that game. We'll talk Maysville football again.
0: I absolutely will. I really enjoyed the conversation, and thank you so much for sending me the reminder to call you guys. I appreciate it.
1: I'll stay on you.
0: I'll keep answering.
1: Okay, thank you, Wes.
0: Absolutely, thank you.
1: That's Wes Croy, head coach of the Maysville team. They win tonight. They beat Milan 40-0. Well, it was tonight in the NCMC conference. Kirksville beats Marshall 21-13. It was Mexico. They beat Hannibal. Hannibal beats Mexico by a score of 48-0. And then Mobile.

Mobley loses the first game of the year for them. They fall 35-22 to a real good Rolla team. Next week, Kirksville will be at home. They will play Mexico. Marshall will travel. They will travel to Moberly, and it will be, let's see, I think that's everybody. I've got everybody in the conference. I think I mentioned them all. So those will be the games next week in the NCMC. Well, tonight it was the Wellington Napoleon Tigers. They get a win over Sweet Springs in the I-78 Man Conference. They win it 48-26. And a few minutes ago, Darryl talked it over with Sweet Springs head coach Jeff Holtzman.

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3: Joining us now on the Nextran GMC fifth quarter show, we have Coach Jeff Holtzman from Sweet Springs. Coach, you hosted Wellington Napoleon tonight. They came out on top. Tell us about tonight's game.
4: Got off to a very good start tonight, which was good because we've kind of struggled early in ball games so far, especially defensively. But tonight our defense got a stop on their first possession, and we had a real nice drive to go down and score and get the 2-point, go up 8-0. Then we got another stop on defense, got the ball back, and we had a lost fumble, I think, on the first play. Our second possession, they recovered and had a short field, so they go down and score. And we stop them on the 2-point, it's 8-6, and then kind of back and forth, kind of a low scoring first half. Wellington went into the half up 18-14. Then we came out with the opening possession in the third quarter, had a great drive, took about 8-9 minutes off the clock and were able to score and regain the lead. And then a big play in the second, late in the third quarter, I think it was, they returned a punt for a touchdown that put them up, I think, two scores. And they just kind of took it to us from there and end up losing 48-26.
3: You said you get some big defensive stops, especially there in the first half. Who stood out defensively when you were playing well?
4: Junior linebacker Gabe Benson had a great game tonight. Freshman Roman Cochran made some nice plays as well. Our secondary really played well tonight. And Wellington's, you know, known for having a really good passing game. A senior, Brody Zimmersheed. Drayton Hampton played very well at the corners, and sophomore Caden Sims did a nice job as well.
3: Anyone else you'd like to mention on either side?
4: Offensively tonight, Drayton Hampton ran for 240 yards and two touchdowns and threw two touchdown passes to Gabe Benson. Benson also had a nice night running the ball for 76 yards. Offensive line did a really good job tonight. Thad Cochran at center, Jalen Christensen, Caleb Baker at guards, and Cade Scott at tight end. Played really well.
3: Looking at your schedule, looks like you've been at home for a while, and the next 2 weeks going to be on the road, starting with St. Paul next week. What can we expect next week when Sweet Springs and St. Paul's get together?
4: It's usually a great ball game when we get together with St. Paul. They're very well coached. Coach Gifford and his staff do a really nice job of getting prepared, and they have some talented kids, a very good defensive end, one of the best around, and a young quarterback. The Sheets kid throws up really well, so we're going to have to be very well prepared to go over there and be successful next week.
3: Coach Holtzman, we appreciate you calling in each week, and we look forward to talking to you next week.
4: No. All right, thank you.
5: Okay, that's Jeff Holtzman, head coach of Sweet Springs Greyhounds. Jeff, very faithful caller for many years. Win, lose, or draw, always gives us a call and speaks very highly of his players. They

0: fall tonight to a very good Wellington Napoleon team by a score of 48-26. That's the first game in the I-70 division of eight-man football for both Sweet Springs and Wellington tonight. Well, tonight in the Tri-County Conference, it was Blair Oaks over California 55-7. It was Southern Boone beating Booneville 40-20. School of the Osage knocks off Eldon 47-7, and Hallsville beats Fulton 41-7. So now in the conference right now, Blair Oaks and Hallsville are tied atop the conference, both at 3-0. Southern Boone is 2-1. One game back in that conference standing. Looking at the Tri-County schedule for next week, Blair Oaks will be at home to play the Booneville Pirates. It will be the California Pintos. They'll be at home. They'll have a home game against Osage. Eldon will be at home to play Hallsville. And the Fulton Hornets, they will be at Southern Boone. Those games all next week in the Tri-County Conference. Well, tonight, the Northwest Mustangs, they get a nice win. They win 46-8. It was their first conference game in the CRC Southern Division. They beat Bramer 46-8. And a few minutes ago, Drew talked it over with Northwest head assistant coach Tim Barnes.
1: We're joined by Northwest Hughesville assistant coach Tim Barnes. Coach, you play Bramer with Southwest Living tonight and pick up a nice win 46-8. Walk us through what went well tonight.
2: Yeah, good win for the team. Pretty solid. We had to battle a rain game, really for the most part of the game, but definitely rained on us early. Looking at the forecast today, that was kind of unexpected, we thought. So we had to face that adversity. Both teams were having trouble with the snap to start with. Pretty heavy downpour. We ended up getting a turnover early and going down and scoring. And when it's raining like that, a lot of teams the heavy run attack, and that's what we did. We were able to run it pretty good. Sophomore Anthony Hieronymus, carried the ball with him for, I think, around 24 times. He had the 230-some yards. Just did a tremendous job for us tonight. And like I said, while it was raining, both teams were battling slick balls, and there were some drop passes when we were trying to pass. So there was a lot of running. Ended up being a pretty quick game. And luckily for us, we were able to capitalize on mistakes early and get in the end zone and just kind of battle our way through it. And we were able to run the ball well in the second half. So I'm really proud of our kids. There's some pieces there at Bramer that the coaches do a good job with, and they exposed a few things on us. So just proud of our kids for going through homecoming week and just battling through the little bit of adversity of the rain as some other people did tonight as well.
1: And obviously, your offensive line must have played pretty well to set up the run game to be that successful there in the second half.
2: Yeah, we had a little focused practice on some of our certain plays that we felt we weren't running up to par this week. And we thought the kids really came out with some intensity on these plays and helped us close out the game with it. We were able to find success early, and we did end up being able to pass. Like I said, both teams had some drops early. We were able to convert on a huge fourth down deep in our own territory, and our quarterback found a wide receiver for a deep ball, broken coverage, and we were able to continue to drive on that and go up, I think, three scores at that time, and that kind of softened up them a little bit. But definitely did a lot better job blocking, especially in the second half. We were able to find some big creases.
1: You guys are going to go into a bye week 4-1 in the season now. Byes aren't super common in the regular season for high school football, but it seems like they are becoming more common. How do you guys plan to attack the bye week?
2: I think, obviously getting healthy is the main thing. Everybody, you just said it. 4-1, so you're getting to the point where no matter what, you're feeling it. Whether that's an actual injury or you're just kind of gimping around because we're playing football. And so I think that's the biggest thing is just get healthy.

0: then beyond that, there's some things that we're hoping to get put in. We're still a very young, green team, we think, as coaches, and so we're really hopeful that we can change a few things around, and we've got some stuff that we're just hoping to clean up. And I know that that's kind of the big thing right now, is clean up the little things, clean up the little mistakes that are going to get you beat if you don't work on them now. And so that's kind of our goal, is get through there, really do some self-scout, and hopefully work on a lot of offensive and defensive individual work next week.
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7: Folks, I haven't counted them up yet, but I think we've had close to 40 coaches call us tonight, and we appreciate every one of you all for calling. Been a great show, and appreciate all the efforts, and you fans also. And we're going to play every interview. We're going to stay hanging here until we get them all played, but we will. We've had a tremendous participation tonight, as we do every week, so we appreciate everybody. Hey, let's look real quickly in the Clarence Cannon Conference tonight. Centralia beats Macon 42-13. It was South Shelby over Clark County 20-13. Monroe City 52-6 winners over Highland. And in non-conference play, Palmyra beats North Callaway 84-50. So right now you've got Centralia and Monroe City tied atop the Clarence Cannon Conference, both with 2-0 records. Then you've got Macon and South Shelby a half game back at 2-1. And let's look at the schedule for next week. Centralia and Monroe City, the two teams tied, they will play next week in Centralia. It'll be Clark County. They will be at home next Friday night to play Macon. Highland will have a home game against Palmyra. And the other game will have South Shelby. Let's see. South Shelby will be, I think they go out of the conference. Yeah, they're on the road. They go to Wright City next week. So that catches you up on the Clarence Cannon Conference. Well, tonight the Boonville Pirates, they fall to a good Southern Boone team 40-20. And a few minutes ago, Darryl talked it over with the Boonville head coach, Greg Huff.
8: Joining us now in the NextTran GMC Fifth Quarter Show, head coach Greg Huff of the Boonville Pirates. Coach, you hosted Southern Boone tonight for homecoming. They came out on top. Tell us about tonight's game.
9: Tonight was, very similar to last week. Last week we went to Hallsville, faced a pretty physical football team there. And then this week Southern Boone came to town. Again, Hallsville, Southern Boone, both good programs, good teams, got some things going for them. And, just had a defensive inability to stop the run. Both teams were able to establish the run game. Won the time of possession, putting together great drives, converting on third down, converting on fourth down. And, offensively, when we're getting the ball, after watching long drives take place or whatever. And the last 2 weeks, we failed to execute it inside the red zone on fourth down, which is a crucial turnover. And then, other than that, we were able to get some things going offensively. We had two times we were stopped inside the red zone tonight and also threw an interception late. So three critical turnovers.

0: truly, at the end of the day, you can't do that when you can't get off the field defensively. And, you know, that's just kind of the story of tonight.
1: And when you were playing well offensively, who stood out on that side of the ball?
0: You know, we were a balanced attack tonight. We've struggled to run the football, you know, the last couple of weeks. We've struggled to stop the run, and we've struggled to run the football. And, you know, I truly believe great run defense and offense that can run the football is championship football and what it takes to be successful at the high school level, and especially at our level. So we're struggling in those two phases. But tonight, Simmons, he did have 13 carries for 44 yards and a touchdown. He was our main carrier tonight. Passing-wise, we were 18 of 24 for 175 yards and a touchdown. Kind of spread the ball around to Quincy Hobbs, seven catches, 88 yards and a touchdown. Quincy also had a big kickoff return to start the second half. We were down 21-7 at halftime, and we took the ensuing kickoff at the second half, or the opening kickoff in the second half, back for a touchdown. So that was brought us within a score. Again, couldn't get the stop. Had two interception opportunities that we kind of missed out on. But, you know, the last 2 weeks we've gotten beaten. It's been tough beatings, to be honest. You know, not being able to stop the run and can't get off the field. But were a couple plays here and there, a stop, a turnover, a conversion away from being right where we need to be to win a ball game. So we still got opportunities to grow. We're halfway through our season now with, to be real honest with you, the conference championship is out the window. You know, we got to get through the rest of our season, build some momentum, and then hopefully get into districts and truly make it a memorable season. I'm a firm believer in winning championships, conference, districts. Those are the teams that are remembered. Every gym you go into, every lobby you go into, you see those years. So that's our ultimate goal. We'll learn from this week. We'll learn from last week and move on.
1: Coach, you mentioned two real tough games back-to-back, Hallsville, then Southern Boone. It doesn't get any easier next week. You have travel to Blair Oaks, another physical, tough team. What can we expect next week?
0: Oh, I mean, Blair Oaks is extremely good again this year. Coach LePage and staff continue to graduate what many would call super seniors. You know, those guys that are just phenomenal athletes, you know, back-to-back state championships, obviously. And they've reloaded back this year again and competing to be one of the best teams in Class 2 football, competitive against all levels, to be real honest with you. You know, we'll have to make some things happen. We'll have to make some plays. We'll have to catch some breaks. And, you know, we'll have to block, tackle, and run. That's the basic fundamentals of the game. And we got to stop somebody. Can't win many games if you can't stop anybody, and right now we can't stop anybody, and we can't score enough points. So we'll have our hands full next week. We'll find out a lot about ourselves. You know, do we want to compete with the best, or are we just pretenders? And, you know, I want to be competitive. I have too much pride in our program. I have too much pride in our players as individuals. And I expect him to play hard next week, and we'll give it our best.
1: Coach Huff, I've known you for many, many years, and there's no doubt in my mind you'll get those troops rallied, and they'll be playing their best. And we appreciate you calling in, and we look forward to talking to you again next week.
0: Thank you, sir. I appreciate you guys.
2: Okay, that's Greg Huff talking with Daryl. Again, Boonville falls tonight to Southern Boone 40-20. Now let's get the other side of the story with Tyler Tanner, the head coach of the Southern Boone Ball Club.
3: All right. I'm visiting with Tyler Tanner, the coach of Southern Boone, right? And took on Boonville tonight, Tyler?
4: Yeah, took on Boonville tonight.
3: And it looked like you handled them. Was that score right, 40-20?
4: 40-20, yeah.
3: All right. It was some pretty good offensive game. Did you have a pretty good running game going tonight, or did you mix it up pretty good?
4: I mean, we threw the ball efficiently, but we really relied on the run game tonight.
3: Any outstanding ball carriers? Or did your quarterback have a good game?
4: I mean, Van McKinnon, quarterback, had a really good game. Through the air, very efficient. Only a couple of incompletions. But he had a really good game on the ground, and he did a great job of making reads and

0: the football. Grant Hyde and Ryder Salter in the backfield was a great combination for us tonight. If it's not one, it's the other, and they do an excellent job of running behind what we feel like is a really physical offensive line right now. I mean, the offensive line has just made improvement week to week to week. And they really controlled the
1: scrimmage. Well, when you control the line of scrimmage, you can do lots of things. And your defense must not have played a bad ball game. You only gave up 20 points.
0: Well, defense gave up 14 points, I guess, if you would. Special teams gave up kickoff returns to start the second half. So, but our kids did a really good job of responding to that. You know, 21 to 14 at that point. And like I said, the kids did a great job of responding to that, drove the ball down, scored again to keep it in the 2-4 lead.
1: Well, that's good. Come out in pretty good shape injury-wise. Are you pretty healthy?
0: Yeah, I mean, we feel like we're relatively healthy going into week six. A couple of bumps and bruises, but nothing that we feel like is going to keep anybody out for an extended period of time.
1: And you talked about your offensive line earlier. So anybody really stand out for you, but the whole offensive line contributed?
0: I mean, the entire offensive line contributed. You know, we actually have a formation where we have seven offensive linemen in there. And that's how deep we feel like we are at the offensive line position. We feel like we can run seven or eight guys in there and not miss a beat. And every single one of them work in unison. And it has been a lot of fun to watch.
1: I tell you what, with your schedule the rest of the season, you're going to have to keep that offensive line intact and keep performing like they're doing. And I see next week you got a home game against Fulton.
0: Yeah, I got a home game against Fulton. It's our homecoming. So, you know, all the homecoming festivities are going to be going on through the week. So the important thing for us is just going to be staying focused and understanding that we have a job to do on Friday night.
1: I know with all those homecoming activities going on, sometimes it's hard to keep focus, but you can do it, Coach. Keep them up.
0: Yep, absolutely.
1: All right, best of luck to you next week.
0: All right, thank you. Thank you for all you do.
2: Okay, that's Tyler Tanner, head coach of Southern Boone. Again, they win it 40-20, and they're having a good year right now. Southern Boone has only lost one game as they move their record now to 4-1 on the season, 2-1 in conference play. Well, tonight, the Lathrop Mules. How about Lathrop, one of the surprise teams in the area? They're a perfect 5-0, 3-0 in conference play, and tonight they beat Plattsburgh 32-13. And a few minutes ago, Drew talked it over with Lathrop head coach Andy McNeely.
3: Lathrop Mulehead football coach joins us on the fifth quarter show. It's Andy McNeely. Coach, you guys continue to hot start. You're now 5-0. You beat a Plattsburgh team that's had a good start as well, 32-13. What went well tonight for the Mules?
4: Well, not a lot in the first half. We were down 13-12 at the half. It's all about a running game, and Plattsburgh had a really nice game plan, kept the ball away from our offense, and we kind of recovered at the half and came out and had a really nice second half. We ran the ball well. We tightened up our defense a little bit, made an adjustment on our front. It helped a lot and put the ball in the end zone a couple times in the fourth quarter and had a kickoff return for a touchdown. So, you know, we had to grind this one out a little bit, but I was really proud of our kids. We got banged up a little bit and had some kids in strange positions, and they just battled, so I was really proud of them.
3: And it's a Plattsburgh team. In their wins, they scored 28, 26, and 35, so to hold them to 13, it looks like your defense must have played pretty well tonight.
4: We played a really nice in half. I mean, they pretty much kicked our tail in the second quarter. I think we had the ball three plays in the second quarter, and they just owned the time of possession. But, yeah, I was really proud of our kids in the second half for making the adjustment, which was really a slight adjustment for us, but I thought it gave Plattsburgh a little bit of fits. But you know, I was really pleased with our offensive line. It was wet a little bit, no excuse, but it was wet. We were flipping around a little bit, and our quarterback had a whale of a night. He had a pick, he had a kickoff return, he had four touchdowns total. I mean, he just played lights out. And for the second week in a row, he's had four touchdowns, a kick return. Last week, he had an INT return. He's just a dean. So I've been really pleased with his play. Junior quarterback, Preston Quarles, I've been really, really pleased with his play. And we're down. We were down three linebackers and two running backs tonight, and we just battled. I was really proud of our kids.
3: You guys will take on East Buchanan, another good team next week. It looks like that's homecoming, I believe. What do you expect?

0: see you next Friday. I know if it is homecoming week, a lot of distractions. It'll be a busy week for everybody involved.
1: Yeah, it is homecoming, and you know, a lot of coaches don't embrace homecoming because of all the distractions, and you can probably put me in that field. You know, I want my kids to enjoy it. I want them to live. I want them to, you know, elevate the school and the community and themselves this way. So I'm trying to embrace it as much as possible. And we got a good opponent coming in that is another rival down the road. But I think our kids will be ready. They'll be pepped up for this one. And East Buchanan, I think, is coming off a loss, but they'll be ready to seek a little revenge. So yeah, we're looking forward to next week.
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9: For tonight, the Holden Eagles, they head to Lexington. It was homecoming in Lexington, and Holden jumps out quickly. They jump out to a quick lead. Lexington comes back, but then Holden holds on to win. They win it 34-14. And a few minutes ago, Darrell talked it over with Holden head coach Brendan Klass.
10: Joining us now in the Nextran GMC Fifth Quarter Show, we have head coach Brendan Klass from the Holden Eagles. Coach, traveled over to Lexington tonight, got a big MRVC East victory, 34-14. Tell us about tonight's game.
11: Yeah, really a ground attack offensively. Came out the gate, started out really fast, busted off a few runs to put a couple touchdowns up early. I think one from Truman Walmsley, a quarterback, and one from Brody Bachover as well early on. And then put a third one on the board. Alternated scores there within kind of later in the half, and then they were able to got us on a little wheel route for a big play right before half, and so I think it was 22-7 at halftime. It came out a little flat in the third, unfortunately. A little disappointed with that. Didn't think we carried our momentum over from the first half into the second half. Let them put together a pretty long drive to, you know, cut it there to, you know, they got to 14. I think we were 20 there, so then we were able to put two more on the board to kind of put it away late.
10: And you said you did most of it on the ground, running the ball tonight?
11: Yeah, a lot of ground tonight. You know, it rained off and on all day, right. So grass is pretty wet, balls are staying wet, so try to keep the ball out of the air.
10: So if you're running the ball well, that means the guys up front must have been doing their job. Who are those guys up front?
11: They did a really good job. We had a lot of bodies tonight. We're down a few of our regular starters, and so we actually rotated quite a few sophomores in there. Senior-wise, we still had Dylan Taylor and Dylan Cornwell, and then Lennon Klein, who's been at center. But then at guard, we were rotating guys like Nate Little, Jeremiah Burden, and then those guys also had to play defense. A lot of the sophomores actually played

0: D-line to try to keep our line fresh, and they did a tremendous job in kind of shutting down some of Lexington's run game. And again, that was a lot of sophomores playing a lot of snaps up front. The same, you know, Jeremiah, Kyler Davidson, Kyler Riley, and then Cody Locke. So those are all sophomores that jumped up there for us and played a big role tonight.
1: Anyone else you'd like to mention, Coach?
0: I thought our DBs and receivers did a great job blocking downfield and, you know, and rallying to the football, you know, outside of that one big play. So guys like Dwight Meads, Tyler Miner, Evan Killian all had a great day. You know, see a team as multiple as Lexington, you gotta have everybody lined up, and that requires all three levels of defense communicating. I thought we did a great job of that all night long.
1: Now you're 1-0 in the conference, the MRVC East. Next week you get back home, get to host Lafayette County. What can we expect next week when the Eagles and the Huskers get together?
0: You know, it's going to be a battle. Coach Cook does a tremendous job. Known him a long time, actually, as a kid when I was still in high school, going over there to their camps and stuff with my dad. So I've known him a long time. We get along real well, and so I'm sure their boys will be ready to play and trying to ruin our homecoming game, so they'll be ready for us, and it'll be a dogfight, I'm sure.
1: Coach Class, we appreciate you calling in each week, and we look forward to talking to you next week after that game with the Huskers.
0: All right, appreciate you guys. Thank you.
2: Okay, that's Brendan Class, head coach of the Holden Eagles. Again, they win tonight. They beat Lexington. The final there was 34-14. Well, the Brookfield Bulldogs, they're undefeated. They get a nice conference win tonight. They beat Gallatin 38-12. And with that win, Brookfield moves their record overall. They're a perfect 5-0 on the season in conference play. They're 3-0. And a few minutes ago, Darryl talked it over with Brookfield head coach Corey Luke.
1: Joining us now in the Nextran GMC Fifth Quarter Show, we have head coach Corey Luke of the Brookfield Bulldogs. Coach, you hosted Gallatin tonight, Battle of the Bulldogs. Brookfield comes out on top 38-12. Tell us about tonight's game.
3: Yeah, our kids really played a good four quarters and all three phases. Felt like defensively, holding a good team like that. And they've got some skill guys that are pretty tough to stop. And holding a good team like that to 12 points is huge. And then, you know, offensively, really felt like we were able to kind of spread the ball around. And, you know, we knew teams were going to be trying to take away Phoenix Jordan. And Gallatin did a pretty good job at that. You know, I think he had 12 carries for right around 50 yards. So not as productive as you know, I know he would have liked. But with that came some receivers getting open on the outside. And then we were able to get our running back Colton Parent back, and you know, he just kind of adds another dynamic to our offense. So you know, pretty proud of all of them, and a lot of guys really stepped up.
1: It's always good whenever the defense tries to take somebody away or somebody's not having a good night and somebody else on the team can step up, and that means you've got a lot of great depth. You said only 12 points, you know, you gave up in the game. Let's talk about the defense. Who really stood out on that side of the ball?
3: Yeah, I really felt like we had a lot of guys. You know, I know very first possession of Gallatin, Weston Linscott had a big, you know, he was kind of rushing the passer and jumped up and kind of tipped the ball up in the air, and Jackson Wattenberger came down with it, and seemed like that kind of got us rolling defensively. And then Riley Fields, it seems like he spent a lot of time in opposing teams' backfield, and then Jace Keller made some big plays. Alex Bennett had a pick. You know, I could just go down the list. It really felt like it took all 11, and, you know, all 11 guys did a good job.
1: Yeah, it sounds like complete team victory. That's exactly what you want. Next week, going to go on the road, travel to South Harrison. What's practice going to be like this week in preparation for South Harrison?
3: Yeah, had that conversation in the locker room. Obviously, it's good to get a big win, but ultimately, there's still a lot of stuff that we've got to get fixed. And, you know, fortunately, we're in a situation where, you know, it's kind of little details, you know, timing on some passing concepts, angles in the run game, defensively, just a couple things in the coverage, alignment, assignment stuff that we've got to get fixed. But ultimately, I'm really proud of where we're at, and our kids continue to fight, and you know, I'm excited for the rest of the season.
1: Yeah, 5-0 on the season, so halfway through. Coach, we always appreciate you calling in, and we look forward to talking to you again next week.
3: Hey, I appreciate it. Thank you guys for the coverage, and it was the kids and the parents and the community appreciate as well. So thank you guys.
2: Okay, that's Corey Luke talking over with Daryl Jeffries. Again, Brookfield, a perfect 5-0, and they're 3-0 in conference play. Well, in eight-man football tonight in the I-70 division, Concordia beats Oric 40-6. It was Santa Fe 46-28 over St. Paul.

0: Wellington Napoleon 48-26 over Sweet Springs. You've got Concordia, Santa Fe, and Wellington all 1-0 in conference play. Next week, Concordia, they will be at home to take on Santa Fe. Oric will travel, looks like, to Wellington Napoleon next week, and it'll be St. Paul. St. Paul will be at home. They will play Sweet Springs next week. In the CRC Southern Division tonight, Northwest beats Bramer 46-8. Polo 36-24 over Slater. Hardin-Norbert beats Keatsville 58-22 in non-conference play next week. And anyway, in standings right now, Hardin Central and Northwest Polo all 3-0 in conference play. Next week it'll be Bramer. They will be at home to play with Polo. Northwest will be at Southwest. They will be at Bramer next week. It will be Hardin Central, Norbert. They will be at Slater. And that's the schedule. That's the schedule there. And finally, in the Northern Division, South Shelby 58-8 over Paris. It was Knox County beating KC East 38-16. And Keatsville falls to Hardin 58-22. Next week, a BKN Thunder Keatsville. They'll be at Lincoln, non-conference play. Knox County will be at Paris next week. North Shelby, they will entertain Schuyler County. Well, tonight it was the Marshall Owls. It was homecoming in Marshall. The Owls took on Kirksville. A good ball game, but Kirksville comes out on top, 21-13. And a few minutes ago, Jim talked it over with the Marshall Owl head coach, Joe Reed.
1: Thanks, sir.
2: All right, buddy. Talking with Joe Reed of the Marshall Owls, right?
1: Yes, sir.
2: And you took on the Kirksville Tigers tonight?
1: Yes, sir.
2: How did we come out, Joe?
1: We lost 21-13.
2: Oh, pretty good ball game.
1: It was a good battle.
2: Yeah, you held them to 21 points, but you just didn't score enough.
1: Nah, just couldn't score enough. We were down 21-0 at half, so we played a really good second half. We did some really good things.
2: Well, that's good. Did you have a decent game from your offensive line then the second half?
1: Yeah, we were much more disciplined in the second half. We did a lot of little things right that we always talk about. We came out mentally prepared but we did, again, we did some really good things. Defense obviously shut them out in the second half. And, we had the ball there really late to try to get down there and try to at least tie it, but we just fell a little short.
2: Well, that's pretty good. Well, you had a good second half. You scored 13 points and you said like you moved the ball well.
1: We did. We did, sir. Yeah, we did some really good things in the second half. Probably one of our better halves of the season.
2: Did you mix it up a little bit tonight? Did you have a pretty good run and pass game?
1: We did. We had some big plays on the run. We had several really good pass plays tonight.
2: Did anybody stand out for you in offense?
1: Our quarterback played really well tonight, really, really saw the field really well, especially in the second half. Trayvon Chess just continues to have big games and make big plays for us. O-line blocked pretty well. They gave our quarterback some good time, especially in the second half. This second half, there was a lot of guys that were making some plays for us.
2: Well, yeah, and your defense shut them out second half, so hats off to your defense.
1: Yeah, our defense played really well. One of their touchdowns, we had a muff punt, hit us, and they basically got the ball at the 10. They scored about three plays later, so that one hurt us a little bit. That just hurt us. Special teams right now are kind of our Achilles heel.
2: Yeah, and people don't realize this. You have three parts of a game, and your special teams play is big in games. So next week, Coach, look like you go to Moberly?
1: Yep, at Moberly, yes, sir.
2: What do you know about the Spartans?
1: Well, I know they're good. Last I saw, they were 4-0. I don't know if they won tonight, but I know they're a good team. We're going there, and we're going to have to play really, really well.
2: I tell you what, keep the spirit up, get those howls going, and best luck to you next week, Coach.
1: I appreciate it. Thank you, sir.
0: Okay, that's Coach Joe Reed of the Marshall Owls. Tough loss for the Owls, 21-13, but Joe, appreciate the call, and welcome to

0: Marshall in this area, and Al's sounded big second half, just came up a little bit short. Well, tonight the Butler Bears, they go on the road. They get a nice win over St. James by the score of 18-14. And a few minutes ago, Jim talked it over with Butler head coach Kyle Rhodes.
1: All right, I'm visiting with Kyle Rhodes, coach of the Butler Bears. Nice win tonight, Kyle. Tell me about it.
2: Thank you. It was a grind the whole time. Two teams that are pretty intent on running the football. It was a tight one. We had to score with like less than a minute left in the fourth quarter to win this one, 18-14. Defense really played lights out tonight. We gave them a couple of short field situations, and they capitalized on it. But my guys just really wanted to battle back and just stayed in it the whole time and came out with a good one.
1: That must have been a pretty good drive over to St. James.
2: Yeah, it's about 4 hours to get back.
1: Well, pretty good drive. You came out pretty healthy. Everybody in pretty good shape?
2: Yes, everybody's in good shape. And, you know, didn't really have anything major tonight, just some turf burn and stuff like that. But otherwise, we came out real good.
1: Did you have to throw the ball much, or did you have a good ground game?
2: We actually scored twice on passes, which is actually a little bit unusual for us, but we just saw that was an opportunity for us, and our little freshman quarterback threw a couple of nice little balls, and we had one that was like a 60-yard score on a little out route that one of my receivers just took to the sideline and broke tackle and took it the rest of the way.
1: And you held the team to 14 points. That's a pretty good defensive effort, Kyle.
2: Yeah. It was a great defensive effort tonight. Like I said, had a couple of short field situations. They had a big kickoff return in the fourth quarter that put them down on like the 14-yard line, something like that. It was pretty tight. Took them several plays to get in, but they eventually scored, take the lead. And with my guys, you know, they got the ball back and drove it 65 yards and put it in the end zone.
1: So you scored late in the game to win it?
2: Yeah, about a minute 12 left in the game, something like that.
1: Well, that was good. And a pretty good defensive game. Anybody stand out for you on the defensive side?
2: It was a little bit of everybody. We just made plays. My D-line played lights out. D.K. Willis, one of our outside backers, had several tackles for loss tonight. Just did a great job against this option team.
1: Did you have a pretty good ground game going tonight? Your young quarterback must have managed the game well for you.
2: He's a good game manager, and it was one of those where we really had to ground and pound. We've averaged like 300 yards rushing through the season, and I think I'd be happy if we had 150 tonight on the ground. It was just one of those tough ones, but, you know, we just capitalized and made plays when we needed to.
1: Well, that was good. I see next week you got a home game against Sherwood. Is that right?
2: That's right. It's our homecoming, so we're ready to get home.
1: And I bet you are, too. And pretty good rivalry with Sherwood. That's not too far away.
2: Yeah, it's not too far away, and it's a game that our kids have been looking forward to. So,
1: well, best of luck to you next week, Coach.
2: Thank you, sir.
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2: And once again, thanks to NextTran GNC, our GMC, our primary sponsor. Appreciate, could not do the show without you. Thanks to all of our sponsors for making this possible. Thanks to all you who stayed up late with us. I know it's getting late or getting early, whichever you choose, but thanks for being with us. We're almost done here, but we're going to get all the coaches that have called. Almost 40 have called tonight, so we've had a very busy night, which we like to see, so we appreciate all you coaches for doing that. Well, tonight, Scotland County moves their record to 4-1 on the year as they go into Illinois. They beat West Hancock by a score of 49-20. And a few minutes ago, Jim talked it over with Scotland County head coach Kirk Stott.
3: All right, I'm visiting with the coach of the Scotland County team tonight, Kirk Stott, and you went all the way to Illinois. Tell me about it.
4: Yeah, we played a team that's really explosive offensively. They got some really tall receivers, a couple 6'4 kids, pretty tall quarterback, about a 6'3 kid that can sling it. And then they got about a 6-foot slot receiver, really quick, and run, plays the middle field really well, and do a lot of bubble screens, and then suck you in and beat you deep, and do a lot of jump ball stuff, and get their athletes. And we're pretty nervous going into it, but Coach Matt Wicker, the defense coordinator, had a really good scheme, and our kids really executed on the back end of our defense. And I know we had one interception, maybe two, I can't remember sure, but played pretty well. They got off to a good start. They took the opening kickoff, and we had third and fourth down a couple times to kick it off the field. They ended up going down and scoring and get 2-point conversion. Then we got the kickoff, and we were able to drive right down and live between the trenches and go down and score. We got a field down 2-point conversion, so we were down 8-6. And then Cooper Small, our kickoff man, really did a good job. I think the next three kickoffs, we were able to do some onside kicks and some things that we thought we could exploit on film, and our kids did a good job of going down and recovering it, and we scored every time that we got the ball after that, and took control and missed a bunch of tackles on a big play right before half and let them get the end zone there. It was about 18 seconds ago in the half. We closed out the half 35-14, and then got the ball out. Halftime came down and went right down and scored, and really cruised from there. They put a score on later, the fourth quarter on us against our guys. Kind of let up a little bit there before we should have. But other than that, I thought we played really well offensively. I know we were somewhere around 400 yards total offense, and we took the air out of the ball in the second half as far as the clock and really ate time. So we really had a good night on the ground. Emmett Long had 194 yards for us on just 20 carries. Four touchdowns. Brock McDonald had 116 yards on 13 carries and a couple touchdowns. Landon McDonald, our fullback, had six carries for 30 yards and a pretty sure score. Jay Burson, our quarterback, did a good job of capping it. We were only 1-for-1 on pass for a touchdown to Kevin Small for 24 yards. So all in all, we had a really good night all the way around in all facets, really. I think Cooper Small was 5-for-5 on extra points. So I'm proud of our kids. It was a week that had me nervous with what their offense could be, but I really thought our kids stepped up tonight.
3: Well, I tell you what, it's always a nice win to come a long drive back home, too, Coach. So congratulations. And I see you off next week. It gives you a chance to get ready for a pretty good game after that. I see you play Salisbury in week 7.
4: Yeah, they're well coached. Coach Bowman does a really good job down there. He's a good dude. He's got a lot of really good guys on the staff that know the game of football really well, coaching kids up really well, doing a good job. So I know they got some athletes that were players for them last year, and I know they got some young guys that are sprinkling in with them. So I haven't really watched anything on them or scout them yet, but I know they're going to be tough. And it's a long road trip and a hard place to get a win. So,
3: best of luck to you, and take a week to heal up and get ready for next big ball game.
2: Okay, that's Kirk Stott, head coach of Scotland County. Again, they win tonight. They move their record to 4-1.

0: with that win over West Hancock, Illinois. So the final there, 49-20. We're looking at the Great State 8 Conference tonight. Russellville beats Fayette 44-26. Harrisburg 14-0 over Lynn. Tipton 54-0 over South Callaway. This is the first week of conference play in the Great State 8. So you've got Russellville, Tipton, and Harrisburg all 1-0 in conference play to start that conference season. Next week, Fayette, they'll be on the road at Lynn. Harrisburg will travel to Tipton. And it will be Russellville. They will be playing South Callaway next week, and that game will be played at Russellville. What a night it was, the Carrollton Trojans. You heard from Kirk Thacker a little while ago. Tonight they beat Knob Noster. It was 46-0. And a few minutes ago, Darryl talked it over with Knob Noster's head coach, Adam Peterson.
1: Joining us now in the Nextran GMC fifth quarter show, we have head coach Adam Peterson of the Knob Noster Panthers. Coach, traveled over to Carrollton tonight. They came out on top. Tell us about tonight's game.
2: Yes, sir. It was a tough one for us up there. A little bit of weather, but that shouldn't have affected us too much. Carrollton's a solid football team, and they were able to take care of business tonight against us.
1: And tonight you traveled, and what were the good things? What things stood out? Were there positives from the team? And if so, who can we mention?
2: Yeah, there are definitely some positives. Our defense was able to force a few turnovers for us, which we had been emphasizing the last couple weeks here. So that was big to be able to shorten up some of those drives that they were putting on us. And then offensively, senior wide receiver Caleb De La Cruz had a real nice night for us. Number of catches and number of really solid runs after the catch. We offensively need to finish those drives. So,
1: and for your team, you know, overall, how about the offensive line or defensive line? Anybody stand out there that we can mention? I always like to talk about those guys up front.
2: Oh, yeah. Our senior offensive tackle and then kind of all-around defensive lineman, Tuff Dennis, has been doing a really good job for us lately. He's been kind of the bell cow for us in those two spots. So really happy to have him with us.
1: Now, didn't get the result you wanted tonight, but next week you get back home. You're going to play Lexington. It's homecoming and Knob Noster. What's homecoming and Knob Noster going to be like next week?
2: Well, it's going to be a lot of activities, a lot of things going on. We've got a lot of things going on with the new school that's getting built, or actually already built, but the rest of the facilities that are getting finished up. So it should be a lot of hype and a lot of fun for the kids.
1: It sounds like a lot of festivities going on. You got a great new facility to work with down there. So exciting times in Knob Noster. Coach, I know you'll rally the boys and have them ready for Friday night. We look forward to talking to you again next week.
2: Yes, sir.
0: Yeah, thank you, Coach. That's Adam Peterson, head coach of the Knob Noster Panthers. Again, we really appreciate him calling. They fall tonight to Carrollton 46-0, but Coach is a regular caller, always has good things to say about his players. So, Coach Peterson, we really appreciate you very much. Well, tonight it was Knox County. Knox County gets a big win. They move their record to 4-1 on the season as they at home beat Kansas City East 36-16. And a little while ago, Jim Martin talked it over with Knox County head coach Bruce Vinoy.
3: I'm talking with Bruce Vinoy, the coach of the Knox County Eagles tonight. They took on a team from Kansas City East tonight. And did you handle them pretty well, Bruce?
4: It was kind of a back-and-forth game, really, until we kind of pulled away in the fourth quarter. I think we ended up getting out to a 2-3-score lead kind of, you know, around halftime, and pretty much held on to the 2-score lead most of the game and got one at the end. But they're a team that we played last year, and they're definitely much improved. And, you know, they gave us some fits on certain things. So it was good for our guys to get a bounce back after a loss last week and come out and get a W.
3: Well, 70 points, Steve, that's a pretty good offensive night all the way, and Bruce, all the way around.
4: Yeah, it is. Like I said, our offense has really been clicking. Even our loss last week, you know, we scored 60-some. So it's just been trying to get stuff to, you know, maintain drives and then on the defense side get some key stops. It's been kind of our Achilles heel this last few games.
3: So your defense, you see some outstanding players on defense tonight. They scored 42 points, but still, in 8-man football,

0: and we had an injury from last week, and just a couple starters. But like I said, we got those young guys in there and got us some really good time and some experience for them, and still got a win.
1: Well, I see next week you get to travel down 15 Highway down to Paris, Missouri. Is that correct?
0: Yep, that's right.
1: To take on the Coyotes. Are they pretty good? I know they played North Shelby tonight, Bruce. I don't know the final score on that, but...
0: They ended up losing to North tonight, but yeah, they're a good team. They do some things really well. I think they're, you know, kind of trying to figure out their identity from their, they lost some key guys last year, but they have a nice core of players. They're coached very well, and it's always a tough place to go play too.
1: Well, that's good luck to you, and get the team going and keep rolling on offense, and best of luck to you. Be sure to call me back.
0: All right, I appreciate it. Thank you for the coverage.
2: Okay, that's Jim Martin talking with Bruce Vinoy, head coach of Knox County. Again, they win 36-16 tonight, and they move their record to 4-1 on the year. Next week, they'll play the Paris Coyotes. My words are slurring. Well, tonight it was St. Paul and Santa Fe. A rivalry match was played in Alma tonight, and the Santa Fe Chiefs came out on top 46-28. And a few minutes ago, Darryl had a chance to talk it over with St. Paul Saint head coach C.J. Gifford.
3: Joining us now in the Nextran GMC fifth quarter show, we have head coach C.J. Gifford of the St. Paul Saints. Coach, traveled over to Santa Fe tonight. They came out on top. Tell us about tonight's game.
4: Yeah, it was. We got off on the wrong foot early when Logan Wilsey housed the opening kickoff against us, and they got up 6-0 early, and they kind of never looked back. We spent the whole game trailing a little bit. It just struggled to get our offense really clicking. We made a lot of mistakes on the offensive side of the ball. They were, you know, it was wet out, and there were both sides. I think I don't even know how many fumbles there, maybe double digit fumbles tonight. So it was a little bit of a sloppy game, but our offense just was not clicking like I would have liked.
3: Well, you and I both know Coach Stockman well, and we know he really loves those special teams. So he'd probably been working on that all week long.
4: Oh, I'm sure he was, and that Wilsey boy is a special player too. His quarterback over there, he was the one that kind of gave us the most trouble. It seemed like we'd have him bottled up, and then he'd squeak out the backside and do some good things.
3: When you were playing well tonight, who was playing well? Who was standing out?
4: I'll tell you what, Creighton Sheets is our sophomore quarterback. He actually had a pretty good evening tonight. Just like from a coaching standpoint, like he kept his cool, good poise, and things like that. But he also threw for 150 yards tonight with two touchdown passes, and then he ran one in too. So Creighton kind of kept it together for us a little bit. The success we did have, a lot of it was centered around him, so that was really good to see from the young kid.
3: And anyone you'd like to mention defensively?
4: Yeah, and, you know, Walker Bodenstab and Michael Hines are two of our seniors on defense. Michael Hines really sets that edge, and he forces everything away from him pretty much. I think he gets frustrated because people just start running away from him a lot. But and then Walker Bodenstab is kind of our middle linebacker, and he steps up and he keeps our heads in the right spot. You know, it's good to have those senior leaders that can keep their heads on straight and not panic in those situations.
3: And you're going to get back home next week, going to host Sweet Springs. Is that homecoming maybe?
4: Yep, that'll be our homecoming next week at Sweet Springs.
3: What's homecoming week going to be like, Coach?
4: Oh, you know, homecoming week is always Coach's favorite week, of course. You know, the one thing I told him was that I'd really like, because our offense was just struggling, just did not look crisp, I'd really like to get focused. So, you know, what better week to get refocused than homecoming week?
3: Well, Coach, we appreciate you calling in each week, and we look forward to talking to you again next week after that homecoming game.
4: All right, sounds good. Thank you for the coverage.
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8: Folks, our final interview coming up real quickly. Some scores from Stuart Johnson in Northwest Missouri, KAAN Radio. Eight-man games, Worth County 52, Albany nothing, Princeton 40-0 over King City, North Andrew beats St. Joe Christian 54-12, Stanbury 62-0 over Pattonsburg, Rockport 52-8 over Stuartsville, Osborne, Nottoway Valley 48-0 over East Atchison, South Holt 70-22 over DeKalb, Worth County beats Albany 52-0, LeBlanc 48-44 over Archie. Those are scores that we do have. And our final interview tonight, it was the Slater Wildcats. Cats go on the road to Polo. A good ball game, but Slater comes up short 36-24. And Jim talked it over a few minutes ago with Slater head coach Cedric Davis.
9: All right, I'm speaking with Coach Cedric Davis of the Slater Wildcats tonight. And you went to Polo and took on the Polo Panthers. Is that right, Coach?
10: Yes, sir, it is.
9: And it must have been quite a ball game.
10: Yes, sir.
9: And the Polo got you 36-24, right?
10: Yes, sir.
9: All right, well, tell me about the ball game, Cedric.
10: It was, a dogfight from the beginning. They scored early. And then after that, we came back and we made a score of our own. And then after that, we made a big stop on defense. Actually blocked a punt. Keenan McKellen did that, and we were able to get in our red zone again, but... we just couldn't punch it in. They ended up getting the ball back, scoring, so they were up. They got the two-point conversion, so at that point it was 16-6. And pretty much from there, it was kind of an uphill battle. We were always one, two scores away pretty much the whole game. A lot of things that we could control, and then there's a lot of things that we couldn't control tonight. So.
9: Well, it sounded like a typical eight-man football game. A lot of scoring, a lot of chances.
10: Oh, yeah, absolutely. We had, tons of chances. There was multiple times we were in the red zone. We just couldn't get it figured out. And, that's part of it sometimes, being able to adjust on the fly and figure out how to, move forward and improve.
9: Any standout performers on offense for you tonight?
10: We had a new tight end come into the game. I'm super proud of him. Never really played football until this year. He's a junior. His name is Josh McCabe. He actually just got eligible 2 weeks ago, believe it or not, and scored his first touchdown tonight.
9: Well, that's good.
10: So that's a really, really big win. It was very sudden, last-minute change that we had to make. And so, for that to be his first true varsity football game to start and to be thrown into the fire with the varsity speed and everything, I'm actually super proud of him.
9: Well, that's right. He's only a junior. You're only a junior, you said, so that's good.
10: Yeah, absolutely. So, I'm super proud of him tonight.
9: And you got to get ready next week. You got to take on the Hardin-Norburn team. So I think they're pretty good.
10: They're a very well coached team. They're a very good team. The Pfizer

0: number nine, or I think he's seven, Brody Frazier, the quarterback. He kind of does it all. He's a dude, so, you know, that'll be a big circle on our game planning this week.
1: But you got him at home next week, is that right?
0: Yes, sir. It's homecoming, so, you know, we got lots to play for.
1: Lots of activity. I'm sure your team will be up. So, Coach, good luck, and good luck against the team from Northern Heart next week.
0: Yes, sir. I appreciate you. Thank you.
2: That's Cedric Davis. Cedric must be a night owl. He calls us late almost every Friday night. We'll stay awake as long as he keeps calling us. So, Cedric, appreciate you. You always call win, lose, or draw. We very much appreciate that. And you got that Slater Wildcat team playing very well this year. Folks, our board man, Caleb Brownlee, Caleb's getting homesick right now. I can see that. So we're going to sign off. But, again, thanks to all of you for tuning in. Like we said, almost 40 coaches called us tonight. So we very much appreciate that. And I want to thank our crew. Of course, as I said, Caleb on the board kept everything going for us. Our three interviewers tonight, Jim Martin, Drew Tully, and, of course, Daryl Jeffries. Those three guys did a great job talking to everybody. Our two phone people, Donnie King and Taya White. And then thanks to the different play-by-play guys. I know Roman Pfister from Cameron had some interviews for us. Colin Shoey out of Salisbury. Also, Donnie Kennedy. Out of Higginsville Huskers, Nathan Gertz, who covered the Odessa Bulldogs. I think those are the guys. I hope I didn't leave anybody out, but I think those are the guys that called tonight and did interviews and did game wraps and things like that. So we certainly appreciate them calling in, being part of the program. Be week number six coming up next week, so we hope you'll tune in then. We'll look forward to seeing you. And again, have a good week, and we'll see you next week for another edition of the Carter Media fifth quarter. And again, thanks to our corporate sponsors, our primary sponsor, Nextran GMC, and all of our other sponsors. 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

everyone's gonna be sorry when you're heading to get tofu and he has a flat tire in his foreign car and don't know how to change it, and you get your new Gucci shoes wet and you're mad and irritated. I've seen you irritated. I'm telling you. Better him than me, actually.

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1: Here's a look at your forecast. Rain showers likely overnight, otherwise cloudy skies expected. Lows level off around 61. Overcast skies again Saturday, chance for storms. High temperatures reach up to 68. Chance of thunderstorms Saturday night, lows around 62. Cloudy skies. Upper 60s Sunday and Monday, with a chance of rain showers Sunday. I'm staff meteorologist Derek Height. Currently 63.
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1: NBC News Radio, I'm Jim Forbes. Thousands are without power as a powerful storm lashes the Northeast. The early season nor'easter is expected to pummel the region through the weekend with gusty winds and driving rain. Storm conditions started Friday along the coast from New Jersey to Massachusetts, with a lot of rain predicted in southern New England, especially near Cape Cod. Coastal flood warnings are in place from North Carolina's Outer Banks to New York's Long Island. High wind warnings are also in effect, with gusts up to 60 miles per hour possible, especially from Long Island to southern New England. A number of events in the Northeast was canceled as a result. New York, New Jersey, and Connecticut are now all in emergency mode ahead of this weekend's nor'easter, after the Connecticut Emergency Operations Center was activated on Friday. Andrew Whitman has this story.
2: Governor Ned Lamont's order means enhanced monitoring in the Nutmeg State began at 10 p.m. Friday night. They'll work with local officials should storm damage happen. Their immediate focus will be on the shoreline communities in Fairfield and New Haven counties, but the rain and wind in the forecast could pose problems for the entire state.

0: And the Supreme Court is handing President Trump a win in his efforts to crack down on non-citizen voting ahead of November's midterm election. The High Court ruled the Trump administration can use the Department of Homeland Security's federal voter database to verify voters' eligibility for now. However, most states prevent the purging of voter rolls within 90 days of an election. The Supreme Court went against a federal judge's ruling that found the database could disenfranchise eligible voters. Voter advocacy groups had argued the latest version of the database had incorrectly identified some people. I'm Jim Forbes.
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2: And we thank you for joining us for a news check on Regional Radio. Diesel prices are continuing to climb, leaving farmers wondering how long it may continue. Crude oil prices have shown signs of easing, but diesel prices really are not following suit. That is putting even more pressure on the farm economy. Faith Parham is an economist with the American Farm Bureau Federation and says crude oil and diesel prices don't typically follow the same track.
3: The biggest reason we haven't seen those prices come down is because we're seeing a structural supply issue in the economy, meaning we're just seeing a lower supply across the world. Obviously, Russia has limited refining capacity due to the war in Ukraine. The Middle East has stopped refining capacities due to the war in Iran. And then there is additional troubles in the Red Sea. So that's all continuing to bring that supply down worldwide.
2: She says the spike occurring during harvest for much of farm country has squeezed margins even further.
3: So that diesel price is directly affecting your bottom line. Smaller margins to account for how expensive diesel prices have gotten. And that's on top of already rising production expenses and already rising fertilizer costs, really putting our producers in even further financial pressure.
2: She said it's hard to predict when or if the prices will begin to come down.
3: You know, if everything calmed down tomorrow, we would see some of those fuel prices come back down. But of course, there's a whole lot that is out of control of farmers and ranchers right now. So continuing to watch the market, see what happens into the next year. We could see some signs of easing, but again, because this is all a global conflict issue, there's a lot that we just don't know right now.
2: Diesel prices are on the rise as harvest begins across the country. On September 14th, the national average on-highway diesel price reached $6.28 per gallon, up from $5.97 the week before, and up by more than $2.50 per gallon from the same week last year, an increase of nearly 70% year over year. Diesel used for farming purposes is generally exempt from the 24.4 cent per gallon federal highway fuel tax, with the state tax treatment varying by state. But even with that exemption, farm diesel prices have climbed sharply. The average farm diesel price reached $5.45 per gallon September 4th, up from $3.02 a year earlier, an increase of about 80%. 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
4: Here's a look at your forecast. Rain showers likely overnight, otherwise cloudy skies expected. Lows level off around 61. Overcast skies again Saturday, chance for storms. High temperatures reach up to 68. Chance of thunderstorms Saturday night. Lows around 62. Cloudy skies. Upper 60s Sunday and Monday, with a chance of rain showers Sunday. I'm staff meteorologist Derek Height. Currently 63.
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1: Here's a look at your forecast. Cloudy overnight with storms likely. Lows around 61. Highs around 68 Saturday. Chance of thunderstorms. Cloudy skies expected Saturday night. Chance of thunderstorms. Lows dip down to about 62. Temps below average Sunday and Monday with highs in the upper 60s. Chance of rain showers Sunday. I'm staff meteorologist Derek Height. Right now, it's 63 degrees.
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1: NBC News Radio, I'm Jim Forbes. New York, New Jersey, and Connecticut are now in emergency mode ahead of this weekend's nor'easter after the Connecticut Emergency Operations Center was activated on Friday. Andrew Whitman has more.
2: Governor Ned Lamont's order means enhanced monitoring in the Nutmeg State began at 10 p.m. Friday night. They'll work with local officials should storm damage happen. Their immediate focus will be on the shoreline communities in Fairfield and New Haven counties, but the rain and wind in the forecast could pose problems for the entire state. In Connecticut, I'm Andrew Whitman.
1: Hawaii is preparing for flooding and mudslides as Hurricane Nolo threatens the islands. Governor Josh Green said Friday that over 100 National Guard members are on the Big Island, where the Category 1 hurricane is about 150 miles off the coast. Nolo is expected to move past the islands over the weekend, but storm force winds up to 75 miles per hour could cause damage on the island, and forecasters warn the heavy rain could cause flooding, rock slides, and mudslides. Storm surge up to 3 feet is also possible. The U.S. Supreme Court is again blocking Missouri from using a Republican-backed

0: congressional map in the November midterm election. Scott Carr has this story.
1: The justices ordered the state to use its 2022 map, reversing a federal appeals court ruling that would have allowed boundaries adopted by the Republican-led legislature last year. That map divided Kansas City among several districts to make Democratic Representative Emanuel Cleaver's seat harder for Democrats to retain. The order marks the third time this month the Supreme Court intervened with the same result. I'm Scott Carr.
0: And CNN has been blocked from traveling with President Trump on Air Force One. Trump is going to Tennessee on Saturday to attend a college football game. I'm Jim Forbes.
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3: And we thank you for joining us for News Check on Regional Radio. St. Joseph man found by a jury guilty of two counts of felony possession of a controlled substance received 15 years for each count. During sentencing for the crime in proceedings on Thursday at Harrison County Law Day, a jury returned a guilty verdict for two counts against Shane Reynolds for felony counts attached to offenses that took place in late April of 2024. The counts will be served concurrently. A monetary payment was also attached to a misdemeanor charge for unlawful use of drug paraphernalia. Zachary Trayoffield pleaded guilty to aggravated fleeing a stop and DWI and received a suspended sentence of 5 years probation and will be required to contribute $300 to the Law Enforcement Restitution Fund. He also received a 65-day jail sentence with a $900 contribution to the Law Enforcement Restitution Fund for DWI. Those sentences will be served consecutively, and he will receive credit for time served. Alejandro Abreu Martinez received 4 years in the Department of Corrections for forgery, stealing, and fraudulent use of a credit card. The sentences will be served concurrently. He was ordered to pay $2,221.44 in restitution and a contribution to the Law Enforcement Restitution Fund. Anthony Eadley pleaded guilty to first-degree harassment. Sentencing will be on November 19th. William Robert Souter admitted a violation during a parole period and had probation revoked and faces his original sentence for two counts of tampering with a motor vehicle and stealing. He received 120 days of shock time. Jennifer Sherry Babbitt will be in court with a pre-trial setting in October, facing seven felony counts that include abuse or neglect of a child, sexual abuse, sodomy, and endangering the welfare of a child. A bench trial is scheduled for Alicia Grace Dandron for two counts of sexual exploitation of a child. There's no bond change. The bench trial is scheduled for December 1st. Paul Woodrow Fluno has a three-day jury trial scheduled for June 29th through July 1st and faces four counts of statutory sodomy child molestation. Edgar Giovanni Martinez will have a pre-trial setting in October as he faces charges of kidnapping, property damage, and tampering associated with the incident at the Maverick convenience store in Bethany, where he's accused of attempting to obtain control of a vehicle while a child was still in the vehicle. Joshua John Thomas has a pre-trial setting scheduled for October as he faces five felonies for endangering the welfare of a child. And you're listening to Regional Radio. 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
4: Here's a look at your forecast. Cloudy overnight with storms likely. Lows around 61. Highs around 68 Saturday. Chance of thunderstorms. Cloudy skies expected Saturday night. Chance of thunderstorms. Lows dip down to about 62. Temps below average Sunday and Monday with highs in the upper 60s. Chance of rain showers Sunday. I'm staff meteorologist Derek Height. Right now, it's 63 degrees.
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1: Here's a look at your forecast. Cloudy skies overnight with thunderstorms likely. Lows dip down to about 61. Chance for storms Saturday. Daytime highs approaching 71. Overcast. Overcast Saturday night. Chance of thunderstorms 61. Highs around 70 Sunday with a chance for showers. 71. Mainly cloudy Monday. I'm staff meteorologist Derek Height. Right now, 63.
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1: NBC News Radio, I'm Jim Forbes. A state of emergency has been declared in New Jersey as a powerful nor'easter hits the coast. Governor Mikey Sherrill declared an emergency late Friday in 8 counties along the coast where flood warnings have been posted. In Asbury Park, emergency officials are preparing for water rescues. Officials are also concerned about the fierce winds hitting the coast. The storm is expected to pound the northeast through much of the weekend. New York, New Jersey, and Connecticut are now all in emergency mode ahead of this weekend's nor'easter after the Connecticut Emergency Operations Center was activated on Friday. Andrew Whitman has more.
2: Governor Ned Lamont's order means enhanced monitoring in the Nutmeg State began at 10 p.m. Friday night. They'll work with local officials should storm damage happen. Their immediate focus will be on the shoreline communities in Fairfield and New Haven counties, but the rain and wind in the forecast could pose problems for the entire state. In Connecticut, I'm Andrew Whitman.
1: The U.S. Supreme Court is once again blocking Missouri from using a GOP congressional map in the November election. The justices on Friday ordered the state to use its 2022 map and reversed an appeals court ruling that would have allowed the new boundaries adopted last year. The 2025 map divided Kansas City among several districts to make Democratic Representative Emanuel Cleaver's seat harder for Democrats to retain. Friday's order marked the third time this month the Supreme Court intervened with the same result. And CNN has been blocked from traveling with President Trump on Air Force One. Trump is going to Tennessee on Saturday to attend a college football game, and CNN says its reporters have been barred from the press pool. I'm Jim Forbes.
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4: And we thank you for joining us for a news check on regional radio. King City school board members agreed to pursue a bond issue for the April 2027 ballot. During their September meeting, the $2.2 million bond would not include a tax rate increase to the school district. It would essentially be an extension of the debt service fund, which is currently in place at this time. Options for the renovation include a new kitchen and new entryway for King City's high school facilities. Board members approved a bid presented for air filters. King City has received air filters previously in the year that followed the COVID pandemic. Those filters are now at their end of life. Bus routes for the year were also presented to the board. King City's Main Street inquired about planting some trees on school grounds that would be paid for by the King City Main Street, and they would also have the responsibility, the upkeep. Board members approved the potential project. The board did not take action about naming one of the track meets hosted by King City to honor Harper Anderson. The board will take that matter up, though, at a future time. King City's board did change the policy following a discussion about policies from community members who pull trailers and floats for King City's homecoming parade. Board members received an update of the September meeting of the Missouri State Board of Education. In that meeting, the board chose not to accept the appropriations request of the Missouri Department of Elementary and Secondary Education. Instead, the board plans to ask the legislature for the same request as the past year. That request is about $300 million less than what the request was from DESE. The A through F grade card assessment structure was also discussed at that meeting. A final draft will be released in November if the governor's schedule is followed. 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

0: Here's a look at your forecast. Cloudy skies overnight with thunderstorms likely. Lows dip down to about 61. Chance for storms Saturday. Daytime highs approaching 71. Overcast. Overcast Saturday night. Chance of thunderstorms 61. Highs around 70 Sunday with a chance for showers. 71, mainly cloudy Monday. I'm staff meteorologist Derek Height. Right now, 63.
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1: Here's a look at your forecast. Cloudy skies overnight with thunderstorms likely. Lows dip down to about 61. Chance for storms Saturday. Daytime highs approaching 71. Overcast. Overcast Saturday night. Chance of thunderstorms 61. Highs around 70 Sunday with a chance for showers. 71, mainly cloudy, Monday. I'm staff meteorologist Derek Height. Currently 62.
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1: NBC News Radio, I'm Lisa Taylor. The nor'easter hit the state of New Jersey Friday night. Governor Mikey Sherrill declared an emergency in eight counties along the coast late Friday where flood warnings have been posted. Meteorologist Bill Caron says the wind will be a particular issue in this nor'easter.
2: Areas like Long Island, 50 to 60 mile per hour gust. The Jersey Shore, same for you, up to 55. Areas in southern Mass could get up to 60. And because of these higher winds and the heavy rain, the power outage map is getting worse.
1: Videos on social media show flooded streets in New Jersey and the towns of Surf City and Ocean City. The storm is expected to create a wet and windy weekend across much of the Northeast. Hawaii is preparing for flooding and mudslides as Hurricane Nolo threatens the islands. Ryan Chandler reports from Naalehu.
3: Across the Big Island, residents fear rainfall that could total more than 2 feet in some areas, threatening mudslides and catastrophic flooding.
1: Hawaii's Governor Josh Green said Friday over 100 National Guard members are on the Big Island, where the Category 1 hurricane is about 150 miles off the coast. Nolo is expected to move past the islands over the weekend, but storm force winds up to 75 miles per hour could cause damage on the island. Storm surge up to 3 feet is also possible. Consumer sentiment hit a four-month low in September. The University of Michigan's final reading for the month fell on concerns over high prices and worries about the economy. The survey noted declines across most age and income groups. Year-ahead inflation expectations rose to 4.6%, which is a significant jump from before the Iran conflict began in February. A naturally occurring human peptide is showing promise in combating Alzheimer's. Researchers at the UC San Diego School of Medicine have discovered a small protein fragment called catastatin, or CST, which they believe could prevent many of the key processes that cause the loss of brain cells. The study's authors said further research is needed before considering the peptide as a potential treatment. 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
5: And we thank you for joining us for a news check on Regional Radio. The U.S. Department of Education has announced the opening of the 2027-2028 Federal Application for Federal Student Aid, otherwise known as the FAFSA form. The department says there are improvements intended to simplify the application process for students and families with this year's FAFSA. The form is the main way to determine students' eligibility for most federal, state, and financial aid. And the Missouri Department of Higher Education and Workforce Development encourages students to file their FAFSA by February 1st to be considered for the most financial aid available. Missourians should submit a FAFSA every year that they plan to attend college.

0: In Missouri, eligible students who complete the FAFSA by February 1st will receive funding through Access Missouri, a need-based grant that assists more than 35,000 students. The FAFSA is also required to be considered for many private scholarships and other state financial aid opportunities that include the A-plus scholarship and the Fast Track Incentive Grant. In total, financial aid programs in Missouri had $155 million in financial aid given to nearly 59,000 students last year. Filing of the FAFSA will require students to have a studentaid.gov account, 2025 tax information, a decision about whether the student will be considered dependent or independent, and the identity of those parents or contributors made. The Missouri Department of Higher Education and Workforce Development staff will be available at FAFSA events across the state, assisting Missouri families and students filing their FAFSA. Public FAFSA events are held at high schools, college campuses, and community facilities. Intended improvements mean that students can now invite a parent or contributor to complete their FAFSA portion by text message as well as email. Questions and instructions have been updated for clarity, and later this fall, returning students will see their information pre-populated from previous FAFSA forms. That is intended to make the process faster. And you're listening to Regional Radio.
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2: Here's a look at your forecast. Cloudy skies overnight with thunderstorms likely. Lows dip down to about 61. Chance for storms Saturday. Daytime highs approaching 71. Overcast. Overcast Saturday night. Chance of thunderstorms 61. Highs around 70 Sunday with a chance for showers. 71, mainly cloudy Monday. I'm staff meteorologist Derek Height. Currently 62.
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0: 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Trusted care for Decatur County and the surrounding area, rain or shine.
1: Here's a look at your forecast. Cloudy skies expected today with a chance for storms. High temperatures reach up to 71. Overcast skies again tonight. Chance of thunderstorms. Lows level off around 61. Chance for showers tomorrow. High temperatures reach up to 70. Overcast skies. More clouds than sun Monday with highs around 71. 70 thunderstorms likely Tuesday. I'm staff meteorologist Derek Height. Right now, it's 63 degrees.
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1: Got a problem, so do I. But we ain't gonna solve them on a Saturday night. 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
1: NBC News Radio, I'm Lisa Taylor. A Category 1 hurricane off the coast of Hawaii is expected to strengthen to a major hurricane over the weekend. Hurricane Nolo is not expected to make landfall in Hawaii, but forecasters warn heavy rain from the storm could cause flooding and mudslides. Ryan Chandler reports from Na'alehu.
2: Across the Big Island, residents fear rainfall that could total more than 2 feet in some areas.
1: Governor Josh Green said Friday over 100 National Guard members are prepared for emergency assistance on the Big Island. Over 40 million people on the Northeast Coast are in the path of a major storm. On Friday night, the nor'easter hit the state of New Jersey, where Governor Mikey Sherrill declared an emergency in 8 counties along the coast. Meteorologist Bill Caron says the wind for this storm will be a major concern.
3: Areas like Long Island, 50 to 60 mile per hour gusts. The Jersey Shore, same for you, up to 55. And because of these higher winds and the heavy rain, the power outage map is getting worse.
1: Videos on social media show flooded streets in the towns of Surf City and Ocean City in New Jersey, and thousands are without power as fierce winds are battering the coast. New Jersey Governor Mikey Sherrill says her second-in-command has stepped down over allegations of sexual misconduct. Sherrill told reporters Friday Lieutenant Governor Dale Caldwell submitted his letter of resignation. Sherrill said the report from the independent probe lays out substantial evidence of sexual harassment and a pattern of ethics violations, including an attempt by Caldwell to

0: hire someone he was dating without disclosing their relationship. The Supreme Court is allowing President Trump to use a federal database to purge people from voter rolls. The High Court ruled the Trump administration can use the Department of Homeland Security's federal voter database to verify voters' eligibility, but noted most states prevent the purging of voter rolls within 90 days of an election. Voter advocacy groups had argued the latest version of the database had incorrectly identified some people as non-citizens and declared them ineligible to vote. 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
2: And we thank you for joining us for a news check on Regional Radio. The U.S. Department of Education has announced the opening of the 2027-2028 Federal Application for Federal Student Aid, otherwise known as the FAFSA form. The department says there are improvements intended to simplify the application process for students and families with this year's FAFSA. The form is the main way to determine students' eligibility for most federal, state, and financial aid. And the Missouri Department of Higher Education and Workforce Development encourages students to file their FAFSA by February 1st to be considered for the most financial aid available. Missourians should submit a FAFSA every year that they plan to attend college. In Missouri, eligible students who complete the FAFSA by February 1st will receive funding through Access Missouri, a need-based grant that assists more than 35,000 students. The FAFSA is also required to be considered for many private scholarships and other state financial aid opportunities that include the A-plus scholarship and the Fast Track Incentive Grant. In total, financial aid programs in Missouri had $155 million in financial aid given to nearly 59,000 students last year. Filing of the FAFSA will require students to have a studentaid.gov account, 2025 tax information, a decision about whether the student will be considered dependent or independent, and the identity of those parents or contributors made. The Missouri Department of Higher Education and Workforce Development staff will be available at FAFSA events across the state, assisting Missouri families and students filing their FAFSA. Public FAFSA events are held at high schools, college campuses, and community facilities. Intended improvements mean that students can now invite a parent or contributor to complete their FAFSA portion by text message as well as email. Questions and instructions have been updated for clarity, and later this fall, returning students will see their information pre-populated from previous FAFSA forms. That is intended to make the process faster. And you're listening to Regional Radio.
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2: Well, it looks like most of the rain that was with us overnight has moved off to the east. This next round, at least for our studios, brought maybe about 15 hundredths of an inch of precipitation. But most of that rain now is Linn County, some Sullivan County, and areas a little bit further south. Weather Service says we'll still have a good chance of some rain. There'll be possible prior to 3 o'clock today, and mostly cloudy conditions with a high temperature that'll be up to about 72 degrees. Any new rain amounts, probably a tenth to a quarter of an inch that would be possible. There's still a good chance of some rain then tonight with a mostly cloudy weather and a low down to 61 degrees with winds out of the east-southeast at 6 to 8. Sunday's forecast calls for about a 30% chance of rain prior to 5, and then another slight chance of showers after 5, or I guess a chance of showers prior to 3, and then a chance of some showers after 5 p.m. And a high Sunday that'll be at 71 degrees, 30% chance of precipitation on Sunday night, mainly prior to 7 p.m. with a low down to 62. Monday's forecast partly sunny with a high of 72. Monday night brings in another slight chance of a shower or thunderstorm overnight, and then a really good chance of rain Tuesday night and into Wednesday. In fact, we'll have anywhere from a 60 to 90% chance of rain that'll be possible anywhere from Tuesday all the way through Thursday. Studios picked up all totaled in the 24-hour period that ended at 5:30 this morning, about 45 hundredths of an inch of precipitation. Albany had, it looked like, 39 one-hundredths of precipitation in total. Unionville had about 3/10 of an inch of precipitation. NCMC had about

0: A half inch of rain in the rain event that from 24 hour period that ended at midnight, and then since midnight, St. Joseph has reported about a third of an inch of precipitation. And the current temperature in Bethany is reported right now at 61 degrees. Hundley Whaley Weather Station in Albany has a temperature of 63. It's time for Farming the Countryside on Regional Radio. 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
1: 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I'm Andrew McRae. We all have to pay taxes, and there are strategies to consider in order to make the best choices for each one of our operations. Paul Niefer discusses recent tax and farm program changes that may impact us this year and the decisions we may want to consider. It's our topic for this week's Farming the Countryside, brought to you by Corteva AgriScience Range and Pasture. Rancher Glenn Cope manages a century farm in the hills of southwest Missouri. Cope says pasture management is critical for his operation, and that's why DuraCore herbicide from Corteva is a product he leans on.
2: Cattle do well in the hills, and that's our primary business is the cattle industry. We need to be feeding grass rather than weeds, and if we're going to go through the expense of spraying fertilizer, we found that UltiGraze is a good tool in our toolbox to help soil health, increase our stocking rates, which is incredibly important, especially with the cattle market at high prices the way it is. It allows us to kind of put some more money on our bottom line.
3: You have used DuraCore because you don't have clover or Lespedeza for the most part, is that right?
2: There's a lot of advantages to Lespedeza and clover, but we found that the tonnage from the fescue and orchard grass is something that we're kind of looking for and for our operations. So DuraCore has been the tool in our toolbox that we use the most.
1: Paul Niefer has years of experience helping farmers navigate farm programs, accounting, and tax considerations. There are several updates impacting farm programs, and that in turn may influence the decisions we make this year that will affect the taxes we owe and the types of government program options we choose. We covered several topics this week, and here's what Paul is emphasizing we all keep in mind this year. Paul Niefer joins me here on Farming the Countryside. We always enjoy checking in with Paul and getting updates from him on a variety of things that normally impact us in the financial sector. Paul, first of all, I should ask how you're doing. You're out in Colorado, is that right?
4: Out in Colorado. I think I was just mentioning my wife and I tomorrow are actually going to do a guided tour of Rocky Mountain National Park. A few years ago, I actually drove about half of it and then realized where I was trying to go, I wasn't going to get there, so I had to turn around. But my wife's never been there, so we're actually looking forward to that.
5: Yeah, hopefully the snow isn't flying quite yet, but it's not long.
4: It's actually, we just finally got a freeze. We've been so warm out here. Normally our freeze would be up at that elevation, would have probably been 2 or 3 weeks ago, but it's definitely been warm out here.
5: Yeah. Well, always plenty that we can talk about. Why don't we start with a topic that there may not be that much to talk about, but it's been in the news, and that's 45Z, which... I think every time you're on, we talk about 45Z, and we really don't have much to report. However, we recently had the IRS come out and say, okay, here's some new rules, but you're going to tell me what did we actually learn from that?
4: Yeah, I'm going to tell you we didn't learn a whole lot. I mean, we did learn that we now know that dairy manure and hog manure are qualified manure, and that CI score can actually go negative, so that actually boosts up the potential benefit on that renewable natural gas. That's the only thing that manure is really eligible for, is that renewable natural gas, at least as far as I can tell from looking at the notice. There'll be other manure that comes on, poultry manure, beef cattle manure, that'll come on later on as a beneficial CI type thing. We learned that, you know, use cooking oil from foreign sources like China is no longer eligible, which we sort of knew, but they reinforced that. And then they basically had an appendix in the notice that was probably 2 or 3 pages long that just listed all the type of of renewable fuels.

0: they're eligible for the credit, like ethanol and biodiesel. And yeah, I mean, there was a whole listing of everything. But as far as anything really new beyond that, now you could probably have other people that really know the details on the actual biofuel side versus the tax side. But on the tax side, there really wasn't that much that was brand new.
1: How much do we still need to know before we can begin to use some of this?
0: Well, we can use it. I mean, they're going to want you to verify. What was beneficial is they sort of indicated that your 2025 crop, as long as you have your your documents in a row, all your I's dotted and your T's crossed, so to speak, is definitely going to help that biofuel producer qualify for a credit. But we still, you know, they've given us an enhanced spreadsheet a few months ago that definitely helps farmers. There's a lot of paperwork. And until the biofuel producer is going to tell the farmer, hey, we're going to give you an extra 50 cents per bushel, I think most farmers are going to say, hey, if it's 10 or 20 cents, I'm not sure if I'm interested. And so that's, we need to get up to that 50 cent level, I think, before most producers are really going to be that interested in. At least that's my opinion.
1: Right, right. So there are so many things that we could talk about. ARC and PLC, we have some new updates with that. Is that right?
0: Yeah. As we tape this, I just did a blog post. USDA came out. We know that, but the One Big Beautiful Bill Act allowed farmers to increase their base acres by, based on, let's say their total acres on the form from FSA is 500 acres, planted acres are 492, but base acres, let's say, were 400. You know, basically, OBA allowed the farmer to update that all the way up to 496, if applicable. Well, they just came out today and said that, because they had issued this about 3 months ago, they had issued all the updates to landlords, including myself, and they said, hey, your base acres went from 400 to 492. Well, they came out today and said, oops, we had a little too many acres sign up because the maximum federal limit was going to be 30 million acres, and they tweaked it down by 3.69%, which was not a little bit of a haircut. I was thinking it might have been closer to 20%. So actually, 3.69% is not too bad of a haircut.
1: What does that impact us then on sign-up times for ARC and PLC then?
0: Well, and what we have to understand is compared to your 25 ARC PLC, which will be paid starting in about 2 weeks, you know, beginning of October 1st, they'll start paying that out. That was based on your old base acres. So now, on average across the country, you're going to have an extra 12% of base acres, about an extra 12%. So your payment next year, if your payment per acre was exactly the same, you'd actually get 12% extra payments. And that 2026 ARC and PLC signup just was announced yesterday. So on September 16th, it's going through December 11th. So I would not make your election yet, Andrew. We want to see what's the yield going to look like. Because right now for corn, soybeans, wheat, there is no PLC payment because the estimated crop, final crop price, the MIA price, is higher than the effective reference price. So likely you're going to probably lean toward ARC for corn, soybeans, and wheat. Now, there are certain crops like peanuts and rice, you're automatically going to sign up for PLC. We used to think you're automatically going to sign up for cotton. Well, the cotton prices come up, Andrew. There might not even be a PLC payment for cotton. So I would say for most producers, right after harvest, you know, sometime early November, mid-November, although with all the rain we're getting, Andrew, harvest might be delayed this year. But certainly you got to sign up. You got to enroll by December 11th. If you don't change your allocation from 2025, that's fine, but you still got to effectively enroll with the local office by December 11th. Now, in the 2027 sign-up, that begins, I think it's November 2nd and goes through March 15th. March 15th historically has been the deadline. Now, we know that the deadline for 26 was postponed because of the base acre update.
1: There's a lot going on there. Any other things that you need to tell us, whether it's PLC, ARC, with the base acres and so forth? Because I know you write about that quite a bit.
0: Well, I think the one thing we have to realize is the 2025 acre.

0: ARC PLC payment that we thought was going to be a very, very big number. And it's still going to be a fairly big number compared to the old rules, but it's probably $5 billion less than they originally projected. And then on the 2026 ARC PLC, they were projecting like $14 billion. I think they're going to be lucky to pay out $6 billion this year. So now that's actually good news, Andrew, because it means the price of our commodities have gone up. But what's bad news is that ARC and PLC is purely price driven. You know, if your price is lower, then you get a payment. It's not margin driven. You know, we've got a bump in our crop prices, but our input prices have gone up more than our crop price increase. So, you know, effectively, sort of the law of unintended consequences have come into effect here, where they were projecting, hey, we're really going to help the farmer with ARC and PLC. And the reality for 26 and 27 may not help us much at all.
1: That leads me to a discussion that we have had in the past. You work with a lot of different clients. We have seen the price come up, which is, you know, great for corn and soybeans, but the input prices have come up, as you mentioned, quite a bit more. Are we still looking at a lot of losses on a lot of farms for the year?
0: I don't think we're looking at as many losses as we were talking a year ago. You know, we got the FBA payment that came out here earlier this year. You know, we've gotten the final, not quite the final top up on SDRP, but we got a double payment for a lot of farmers that was paid a few months ago. We might get another 5 or 10% top up on SDRP. I think that's, they still got about $3 billion they haven't paid out the last time I looked. There's a possibility because of diesel pricing and so on that, you know, Uncle Sam may decide to kick out another $10 to $15 billion. Now, the chance of that happening before year end, Andrew, we're almost into October. I think that might effectively hit the pocketbooks in 2026. But I think we still have pockets. Rice farmers, especially, not looking very good. Cotton farmers, they didn't get a crop, not looking pretty good. I mean, the price is up, but a lot of that drought down there in the Southwest has affected that. A lot of wheat farmers, yeah, they're going to get a large ARC or PLC payment here in about another couple of weeks, but their crop was, you know, dramatically lower. I mean, I know here in Colorado, where they might have been 40 bushels per acre, they might be lucky to be 10 bushels per acre this year. So now crop insurance is going to help and so on. But, you know, there's, I think a good Midwest corn farmer that's got a decent crop and hasn't sold too soon, they're going to make money this year. So I think compared to a year ago, we're definitely more positive, but we're not where we were in 21 and 22, that's for sure.
1: Do we need to have our discussion about what we do if we have losses and about how we report those on taxes? Sometimes we have that discussion about how to handle those.
0: Yeah, and I think a lot of farmers, they have a lot of deferred income that gets pushed down the road. And even when they have a loss, because from a tax standpoint, we really don't like losses. You know, it doesn't gain us anything. We still want to soak up that 10% bracket, that 12% bracket, because that's the cheapest money we're ever going to pay. So a lot of farmers are going to then push some of that income they deferred from 23, 24, 25 into 26. Instead of prepaying everything at the end of the year, they might reduce that amount that they prepay. So we can sort of, you know, optimize our taxable income, even though we might be showing a loss. Just because economically we're showing a loss from a tax standpoint, it's still fairly easy for us to show some income in many, many situations.
1: We talked about there and touched on rising input costs. How should I look at, and especially, you know, diesel fuel I think is the one that's getting a lot of press right now, and rightly so. It's very
0: $6.40 yeah, as of this morning.
1: Yeah, so and we're heading into harvest. Any tips on what we should do with higher input prices, which we have to pay, but how that fits into my tax situation and looking at prepaying and doing these types of things? Any advice you'd give us on dealing with that?
0: Well, normally a lot of times farmers are doing a prepay to save on taxes. I think this year farmers are really going to be looking at economically, does it make sense to lock in diesel? You know, if in December, diesel is still at $6.40. Maybe locking in diesel at $6.40 might not make sense. You know, fertilizer is still on a high note. Again, we may see farmers back away from prepaying as much as they have.

0: have in the past, because typically in the past, they're able to lock in lower prices. You know, the fertilizer company, hey, if you're going to lock in and prepay now, I'm going to give you a little bit of a discount. Well, that discount may not be here this year. So even though we'd like to do it for income tax purposes, for economic purposes, you might see farmers not do as much this year.
1: Yeah, it's certainly a challenge to know what to do, because we are at price levels that are certainly elevated.
0: Yep.
1: And should we expect these prices, do you think, to go down? I guess it's a coin flip on what happens probably over in the Middle East. Is that right?
0: Well, you know, we thought Iran is going to be a 1 month conflict. What are we now, 6 months into it? And there's nothing on the horizon I see it's going to stop very soon. So, and you know, you have, you know, that bottleneck, there's just enough of a bottleneck there. I mean, the world is still produces a lot of oil and gas outside the Middle East, but that Middle East is sort of the cushion to put us on equilibrium. And then when that cushion is gone, that's why we're seeing the large increase in diesel price. We're not at an all-time high yet on gasoline, but that could happen. So, and then you got the Ukraine, Russia, where Ukraine was bombing a lot of the refineries over there. That has restricted the amount of diesel that Russia can export. They've already imposed a restriction. I think it's through the end of October now. So even though, quote, they're in sanctions, they still get it out on the world's market, which is definitely provides a cushion for us too. So I think we're having elevated high prices again through the end of the year. I know certainly Congress and the administration is saying, hey, we got too much concentration on the fertilizer side. You know, we need to, you know, provide more competition there. I'm not sure how realistic that is. And even if that does provide some relief, it's a year, 2 years, 3 years down the road. It's not going to happen before year end, that's for sure.
1: You mentioned the big, beautiful bill earlier. And while that seems like it's in our rearview mirror quite a ways, a lot of the things that were in that bill are beginning to take effect into our tax situation. I wanted to give you a moment to speak to some of those, because sometimes it's easy to forget what we passed in that legislation and how that's impacting this going forward.
0: Yeah, and actually, I think I want to key in, not necessarily on the tax side, but more on the producer side, because we had many very beneficial changes. You know, when I typically do an interview with Tyne Morgan, she always wants me to give it a grade. And historically with FSA, my grades have been like a C plus or a B minus. Well, I gave USDA an A plus on these changes. And that's if a producer before was a fairly larger producer, not, it didn't have to be very large, but larger producer. And they were operating as an S corp or an LLC or a C corp. They were stuck with one payment limit, which we now know for this year is 160,000. Next year it'll be 164,000. So they were stuck with one payment limit, even though they might have had three or four owners in that entity. If they were a general partnership, they got three or four payment limits. Well, now, effective June 2nd, USDA has codified the changes in OBA that if you're an LLC or an S corporation and you have more than one owner, you're allowed multiple payment limits. So that was very, very good news. Now, all those changes had to be in effect by September 15th. So you had to have that in place. They said you had to have it communicated to the local office. We're not totally sure on that. There's been a little bit of back and forth on that, but that's really good news. Also, the benefit of that is those entities under the old rules were subject to AGI testing. So if your AGI, adjusted gross income, was over 900,000, you got no payment. So if you switch from a GP to an LLC, we were concerned that you might lose your payment. Well, no, that's good news. Also, some of the, under the old rules, if I was a person that was on the farm, but I was being paid for my labor and my management, I couldn't collect a payment for that entity. Well, they've eliminated that rule so that we don't have to worry about that anymore. And then finally, OBA did make a change that said, if you were over the adjusted gross income limit, which is 900,000, but more than 75% of your gross income, not net income, but your gross income was from farming, then that payment or the AGI limit didn't apply. Now, that was only for certain disaster programs like LIP.

0: LIF and so on, and all the conservation programs like EQIP and CRP. So, you know, if you're a larger farmer or you had a large amount of income from selling some farmland or something, that's going to help you out. And then finally, really good news is that equipment gains are now automatically considered to be farm income. Under the old rules, most like for most farmers, very difficult for it to be farm income. Well, now we don't have to worry about that. And for those out there that were signing up for SDRP for 23 and 24, this is actually retroactive to SDRP. So if your CPA told you, hey, you don't qualify as a farmer under the old rules, you now, because of the equipment gain issue, you now automatically qualify as long as you still meet the rules. As a matter of fact, I was looking at something yesterday. Under the old rules, they would have been like 30%. Under the new rules, which is effective June 2nd of this year, they were at 95%. They're going to qualify for the increased payment limit. So that was really all very good news that USDA came out with on as of June 2nd. All related to the changes in the One Big Beautiful Bill. You know, over on the tax side, you know, we know that if you're under that 500,000 AGI limit, your state and local tax limit is now 40,000 instead of 10,000. So that was definitely a benefit. You got some other things, but a lot of that doesn't really apply to farmers, other than the fact that all the old Tax Cuts and Jobs Act changes back in 17 are now permanent going forward. So we've talked about those changes before, so I probably won't touch on that too much. But there will be a lot of farmers this year that are facing maybe extra taxes that they weren't planning on because of all these payments coming in.
1: Based on those changes, do we need to rethink about how we have some of our farm ownership structured then with that?
0: Yeah, certainly if you're a sole proprietor and your wife has ownership in the farm, you definitely need to get your wife signed up with the local office or maybe create an LLC for some legal protection. Have your wife or your spouse 50%, you as 50%, that's automatically going to create two payment limits. Renders the old rule, you're one payment limit. You got to be looking at switching from a C corporation, which is where the corporation pays the tax, over to an S corporation where you individually pay the tax. There's possible income tax benefits, but if you're farming 5, 6, 7,000 acres as a C corporation, you potentially are leaving $100,000, $200,000, $300,000 of farm program payments on the table that you likely would get as an S corporation if you have two or three owners. So that's one thing you definitely got to sit down with your CPA, because sometimes it's not that easy to switch from a C corp to an S corp from a tax standpoint. So it might take you a year or two to do that, but you definitely have to have that conversation with your CPA.
1: Paul, in the time we have left, you're always writing a lot through your blog and getting information out there. Other topics that have been on your mind recently that you just think would be important for us to talk about as we head into the last quarter of the year here?
0: Well, and I'm over the next few days, I'm actually going to have quite a few spreadsheets that are going to be available on that ARC and PLC decision. I am a Claude heavy user now, and the nice thing about AI is it can create spreadsheets in minutes that would have taken me hours or days or weeks to do under the old rules. So I am providing that out, because what we're finding out, like I said, PLC for 2026 likely is not going to pay anything. We're going to have October WASD come out. November will be almost too late, but October is going to give you a pretty good idea what they're projecting for those mid-year average prices, and that's definitely going to affect your decision whether you want to do ARC or PLC. I'd say 6 months ago, people would have been signing up for PLC. Now I think they're going to lean toward ARC.
1: AI is a big help, isn't it?
0: I'm on AI probably 2 to 5 hours a day when I'm working here in the office. So now, you know, a year ago, I didn't trust it. Now it's getting pretty good, Andrew. I mean, it's getting better than me almost. So now sometimes I catch it in errors, but it's getting there.
1: I'm finding the same thing with what I do as well. Hey, Paul, as we wind up here, for folks that are wanting to find you on the internet and find what you're referencing and

0: you're putting out, how do they find it?
1: Yeah, so I have a blog, farmcpareport.com. It is subscription-based, which means it's about a $50 a month type subscription, but there's a fair amount of free stuff on there too. So go over there. And like I said, I'm going to have 25 spreadsheets on every single crop that's eligible for ARC and PLC. Those will be listed here in the next few days.
0: Paul, I always appreciate the time.
1: You're welcome. Thanks, Andrew.
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4: Here's a look at your forecast. Cloudy skies expected today with a chance for storms. High temperatures reach up to 71. Overcast skies again tonight. Chance of thunderstorms. Lows level off around 61. Chance for showers tomorrow. High temperatures reach up to 70. Overcast skies. More clouds than sun Monday, with highs around 71. 70 thunderstorms likely Tuesday. I'm staff meteorologist Derek Height. Currently, it's 62 degrees.
5: Let's take a look at the closing cash cattle market report from Friday, September the 25th. At Friday's close, bids of 220 are on the table in both Texas and Kansas, and bids of 345 have been renewed in Nebraska. Asking prices are noted in the South at 228. As for beef cutouts, they are higher with choice up 197 at 378.09 based on 47 loads, and select is up 315 at 355.25 based on 3 loads. Over in the mercantile, October live cattle down 0.20 at 218.87, December up 105 at 222.15, February up 142 at 224.30. October feeder cattle up 317 at 334.92, November up 390 at 331.97, and January up 370 at 324.35. With this look at your closing cash cattle market report, I'm Kaylin Lair on TFN The Farm Net. Let's take a look at the closing cash hog market report from Friday, September the 25th. The Eastern Corn Belt, the Western Corn Belt, and Iowa, Minnesota are all unavailable due to confidentiality. The national cash hog average is up 18 cents at 79.19, with an average range of 78 to 84. Over on the mercantile, October lean hogs down 0.97 at 78.22, December down 0.45 at 69.02, and February down 0.52 at 70.32. With this look at your closing cash hog market report, I'm Kaylin Lair on TFN The Farm Net. Let's take a look at the grains closing from Friday, September the 25th. December corn up 3/4 at 528 1/4, March up a half at 542, May up a half at 548 3/4. November soybeans up 1.5 at 1319, January up a half at 1332 1/2, March down 1/4 at 1339 1/2. December Chicago wheat down 3 3/4 at 703 1/4, March down 3 1/4 at 718 1/4, July down 3 1/2 at 725 1/2. With this look at your grains closing, I'm Kaylin Lair on TFN, The Farm Net.
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1: It is time for your farm news and ag update here on TFN, the Farm Net. Today, U.S. State Participant Rod Bain, National Agricultural Statistics Service Administrator Joseph Parsons, and Research, Education, and Economics Deputy Undersecretary Lauren Stump are going to be showing how the USDA's latest data modernization tool breaks down report information into a user-friendly option for producers and others.
2: A new data dissemination tool for USDA's National Agricultural Statistics Service is now available, part of the department's efforts in data modernization.
3: Ag Insights, whenever we release a new report, we'll have tabular data, charts, and maps all under one single web-based interface, and you can filter that and you can change it around if you want to export that into a spreadsheet for yourself or even embed that graphic. 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
2: NAS Administrator Joseph Parsons discussing Ag Insights, the new online tool available at aginsights.nas.usda.gov.
3: We want to make sure that we're engaging with producers, making it easy to find the data that they need, and that's really what this Ag Insights is about.
2: Agriculture Deputy Undersecretary for Research, Education, and Economics Lauren Stump says prior to the launch of Ag Insights,
4: NAS puts out so many reports every year, and with those reports comes a static PDF that includes the information, analysis, and descriptions, and it's written format. But when you want to look through that data, you've got to then go to Quick Stats, or you have to look through that PDF. And if you're tracking this over time, some farmers say they'll go into the PDFs and then they make their own spreadsheets based off of them. That's a pretty inefficient way to go about your day-to-day business.
2: So Ag Insights incorporates back-end NAS Quick Stats data
4: and puts it into an integrated platform that is interactive. So you can build your own charts, pick your commodity, you can look at the month, you can explore it through a chart format, through tables, you can look at history, you can look at specific states, U.S. totals, different weeks of time. So it truly is a really interactive visual platform where you can go in and have a lot of control over what you're looking at, look at different categories, different conditions as you choose from all the different dropdowns.
2: The Deputy Undersecretary adds end users of Ag Insights and other USDA data modernization offerings can provide feedback via this email address. Data modernization, all one word, at USDA.gov. I'm Rod Bain reporting for the U.S. Department of Agriculture in Washington, D.C.
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5: NBC News Radio, I'm Lisa Taylor. President Trump is hitting the campaign trail ahead of the midterm elections. He'll be holding rallies in Oklahoma.

0: Oklahoma and Alabama next week to whip up Republican enthusiasm for showing up at the polls. Thursday, Trump will speak in Durant, Oklahoma, in the Choctaw Nation. On Friday, he'll swing down to Mobile, Alabama, for an event that's being billed as a midterm rally. The Supreme Court is allowing President Trump to use a federal database to purge people from the voter rolls. The High Court ruled the Trump administration can use the Department of Homeland Security's federal voter database to verify voters' eligibility, but noted that most states prevent the purging of voter rolls within 90 days of an election. Voter advocacy groups had argued the latest version of the database had incorrectly identified some people as non-citizens and declared them ineligible to vote. Microsoft co-founder Bill Gates says Congress needs to regulate the development of artificial intelligence. In an NBC Meet the Press interview set to air Sunday, Gates said that no one thinks self-regulation is enough.
1: You need law enforcement and the politicians to get into the discussion about what safeguards and monitoring look like, and that has to be a required thing.
0: Several other big names in the AI industry have made similar claims, warning that the current pace of AI development could have dangerous consequences. Gates said safeguards and monitoring could be put into place without dramatically slowing development. The U.S. Supreme Court is once again blocking Missouri from using a GOP congressional map in the November election. The justices Friday ordered the state to use its 2022 map and reversed an appeals court ruling that would have allowed the new boundaries adopted last year by the Republican-led legislature. The 2025 map divided Kansas City among several districts to make Democratic Representative Emanuel Cleaver's seat harder for Democrats to retain. You're listening to the latest on NBC News Radio.
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3: And good morning. 7:04 is our time now at Regional Radio. A good part of the rain has moved well off to the east at this point. Weather Service says we still have a pretty good chance of some rain. That's in the weather forecast later on today, with the rain chance at about 60%, mostly cloudy conditions, a high temperature that'll be at 72 degrees. Showers and thunderstorms going to be likely also tonight, with any new rainfall that'll be a tenth of an inch or so. And for tomorrow, there's about a 30% chance of some rain that'll be possible. Otherwise, a high temperature tomorrow that's going to be at 71 degrees. We'll have more on your weather forecast that will be upcoming in just a bit. The U.S. Supreme Court on Friday approved or provided a unanimous decision that the Missouri Supreme Court ruling will be followed for the 2026 general election regarding the congressional map, which will be used by Missouri. The ruling says the 2022 congressional districts and not the 2025 map will be used. The decision caps 3 weeks of court action that changed the map in place for November five times and also tested the jurisdiction and the overlap of state and federal courts. In the final brief filed on behalf of Secretary of State Denny Hoskins prior to the ruling, State Solicitor General Luke Capazzi said that it's already too late to prevent chaos in this year's election. He says Missouri will not be able to run an orderly election, and the state will undoubtedly violate the federal law deadline for sending ballots to military and overseas voters. The 2025 map drawn last year by the legislature had stretched the 5th District deep into more rural counties along the Missouri River. Using the 2022 map means voters in 28 counties will be in different districts in November than they were in the August 4th primary. The changes impact the 1st, 2nd, 3rd, 4th, and 6th districts, in addition to the reversal of the map that was created in the 5th district. The decision found that the court's September 10th order directing the use of the 2022 map had been misunderstood by both the 8th Circuit Court of Appeals and the U.S. Chief District Judge Stephen Clark when orders to use the 2025 map were issued. The order of September 10th meant that the 2022 map would be used in the 2026 congressional election in Missouri absent further order of the court, according to the opinion. A St. Joseph man found guilty by a jury on two counts of felony possession of a controlled substance received 15 years for each count.

during sentencing of the crimes and proceedings that were held Thursday at the Harrison County Law Day. A jury returned a guilty verdict for two counts against Shane Reynolds for felony counts attached to offenses that took place in late April of 2024. The counts will be served concurrently. A monetary payment was also attached to the misdemeanor charge of unlawful use of drug paraphernalia. Zachary Trayonfield pleaded guilty to aggravated fleeing, a stop, and DWI and received a suspended sentence of 5 years probation. It'll be required to contribute $300 to the law enforcement restitution fund. He received a 65-day jail sentence with a $900 contribution to the law enforcement restitution fund for DWI. Those sentences will be served consecutively, and he'll be receiving credit for time served. Alejandro Abreu Martinez received 4 years in the Department of Corrections for forgery, stealing, and fraudulent use of a credit card. The sentences will be run concurrently. He was also ordered to pay $2,221 in restitution and a contribution to the Law Enforcement Restitution Fund. Anthony Eadley pleaded guilty to first-degree harassment. Sentencing will be on November 19th. William Robert Souter also admitted to a violation during a parole period and had probation revoked and faces now his original sentence of two counts of tampering with the motor vehicle and stealing. He received 120 days also of shock time. King City School Board members agreed to pursue a bond issue for the April 2027 ballot during their September meeting. The $2.2 million bond would not include a tax rate increase for the district. It would essentially be an extension to the debt service fund that's currently in place. Options for the renovation include a new kitchen and new entryway for the King City High School facility. Board members also approved a bid presented to or for air filters. King City had received air filters previously in the year that followed the COVID pandemic. The filters are now at their end of life. Bus routes for the year were also approved by the board. And King City's Main Street inquired about planting trees on school grounds. It'll be paid for and kept by the King City Main Street Board of Members. Approved the potential plan. The board did not take any action about naming one of the track meets hosted by King City to honor Harper Anderson. The board will take that matter up at a future time. Missouri State High School Activities Association Board of Directors authorized a special ballot this fall during their September meeting that will be increasing the number of individuals on the organization's board of directors. MISHA member schools will be voting on a proposal to expand the board from 10 to 11 members by increasing the number of at-large positions from 2 to 3. The 8 elected positions representing MISHA's 8 board districts would remain unchanged. Under the proposal, candidates for at-large positions may be nominated or self-nominated. The board would review eligible nominees and appoint at-large members during its annual April meeting. The at-large positions are designed to provide broad representation across MISHA's membership. When making appointments, the board would consider factors including professional role, school size and classification, community type, public and non-public schools, and each nominee's qualifications and experience. The board's makeup would include at least one superintendent, a principal, an athletic or activities director, and if following the election process, one of or more of the position groups would not be represented on the incoming board. Available at-large appointments should be used to provide such representation. MISHA Executive Director Dr. Jennifer Rookstad says the action improves the representative governance of the board. She says she looks forward to the vote. It is 7:11 at Regional Radio. An area funeral notices, a memorial visitation for 91-year-old Princeton resident Marilyn Sponsler will be between 9 and 10 this morning at the Robertson Funeral Home of Princeton. Interment will be in the Garden Grove Cemetery. Online condolences can be left at robertsonfuneralhome.com. Farewell services with a public live stream will be held for 91-year-old Cameron and former Albany and St. Joseph resident Evelyn Blythe at 3 o'clock this afternoon at the Meyerhofer Funeral Home and Crematory of St. Joseph. Interment will be in the Memorial Park Cemetery. The family will gather with friends an hour prior to the service. The family suggests memorial gifts be made to Wyatt Park Christian Women's Foundation. Online guestbook can be found at meyerhofer.com. The funeral services for 86-year-old Harold Lee Halter will be held at 11 o'clock this morning at the Turner Family Funeral Home of Maysville. Visitation will be held between 10 and 11.
prior to the service, and graveside services will follow at the Fairport Cemetery. Memorial services for 93 Old Grand City resident

0: Marsha Henry will be at 1 p.m. Sunday, Prudential Funeral Home of Grant City. Visitation will be held between noon and 1 Sunday at the funeral home. Online condolences can be left at prue-dunphyfuneralhome.com. A memorial service for 88-year-old Ruth Ann Higginbotham Gallagher will be at 11 o'clock on Saturday, October 3rd at the Robertson Polly Chapel of Albany. An interment will follow in the Grandview Cemetery of Albany. 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And memorials can be made to spark2ignite.com, spark2ignite.com. It's a learning center for individuals. Online condolences can be left at robertsonpollychapel.com. Body of 82-year-old Kansas City and former Grant City resident Sharon K. Gridley Andrews has been cremated under the care of the Andrews Hand Funeral Home of Grant City. A celebration of the life of Sharon K. Gridley Andrews will be at 2 p.m. on October 30th at the Andrews Hand Funeral Home. There will be a visitation planned between 12 and 2 on Saturday, October 30th. Prior to the service, an interment will be in the Grant City Cemetery. Memorial contributions can be made to Mission Possible Center of Grant City. Arrangements can be also found at AndrewsHandFuneralHome.com.
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2: Here's a look at your forecast.
3: Cloudy sky.
0: And let's go ahead and take a look at the radar right now. Radar is showing some rain in Decatur County, a little bit in Ringgold County, slight rain, maybe sprinkles in Worth County and in northern Harrison County right now. Oh, a little bit more rain in Sullivan County. It's all rain that is moving to the east at this time. But the Weather Service says that we'll have another chance of some rain, on and off rain, that'll be possible through the weekend. Scattered to widespread showers through the day. A few storms possible. No severe weather is expected. Locally heavy rain is at least going to be possible as well. Sunday calls for morning showers, more isolated for the afternoon. A few storms are possible, but no severe weather in the next week. Widespread and potentially heavy rain that'll be on Tuesday and Wednesday, and flooding is going to be possible with widespread rainfall Thursday, or scattered to widespread rainfall then on Thursday and Friday. The excessive rainfall potential for Tuesday, Wednesday, and then Wednesday and Thursday, well, we're in a slight risk, so a level 2 risk category for both Tuesday and Wednesday. That means at least a 15% chance of excessive rainfall that could be leading to some flash flooding. Weather forecast says that we'll have a chance of some rain that'll be possible through the day today, but the high temperature that'll be at 72 with winds that will be out of the south-southeast at 11 miles an hour and gusts as high as 20. Tonight, showers and thunderstorms are going to be likely, mainly prior to 3 a.m., otherwise mostly cloudy, with the low down to 61. With south to southeast winds, so it'll be at 6 to 8. Sunday's forecast calls for a 30% chance of a shower thunderstorm prior to 3 p.m., otherwise cloudy with a high temperature of 71. Sunday night, 30% chance of showers, mainly prior to 7 p.m., and a low down to 62 degrees. Monday's forecast partly sunny with a high of 72. Monday night, 20% chance of a shower thunderstorm overnight, cloudy with a low of 62 degrees. 80% chance of showers on Tuesday with a high temperature of 70. Tuesday night, showers and thunderstorms are going to be possible at 90% with a low down to 64. Wednesday showers and a chance of precipitation 80% with a high of 71. Wednesday night, mostly cloudy with a low of 63 and a 70% chance of rain. Thursday, a 60% chance of precipitation, cloudy with a high temperature of 69. Thursday night, chance of showers, cloudy with a low of 58. Chance of rain there's about 30%. Then Friday, a 20% chance of showers, partly sunny with a high temperature that will be at 69 degrees. The Hunley Whaley Weather Station in Albany had a high temperature yesterday at 65 degrees, and that was at 3:43 in the afternoon. Minimum temperature was at 59 at 7:49. And yesterday, from midnight to midnight, they had 22 hundredths and about 1,707 inch of precipitation since midnight this morning. So the entire event, 39 one-hundredths. And again, the current temperature is at 63 degrees outside. Lamoni Municipal Airport reporting late rain and a temperature of 62. Humidity is at 93%. And a barometer is at 30.10. Our student

0: Helios picked up about 4,507 inch of precipitation in the entire rain event, or I guess in the 24-hour period that ended at 5:30, we had about 4,507 inch of precipitation. And Unionville had about 0.3 of an inch of precipitation. Their current temperature is at 61 degrees. Barton Farm at NCMC with about a half inch since midnight yesterday morning. And 62 degrees is their current temperature. And St. Joseph has had about a third of an inch, and 62 degrees is their current temperature outside right now. Some of the other temperatures then from around the region. Yeah, doesn't look like we're going to be able to get to those. I don't think it's going to refresh to get the temperatures from the other region, from around the region. But anyway, I guess we do have them now. Creston reporting late rain 61 degrees. Des Moines reporting late rain 62. Kirksville, some light rain, fog, and mist in 60. Kansas City with fair conditions in 64. And St. Joseph reporting cloudy conditions and a temperature of 64 degrees. And that is a check of your weather information on Regional Radio. We are now approaching 7:19 at Regional Radio Can. And more Friday night football from last night. Trenton's able to stick in a late second quarter touchdown. They get another one in the third, and they beat South Harrison 15-0 to get their first win of the season. Brookfield stayed undefeated on the year as they defeated Gallatin 38-14. Maysville wins their first of the year, but they do it decisively, defeating Milan 40-0. And Putnam County gets a 42-6 victory over Marceline as they pull away in the second half. The KCI Battle of Unbeatens goes to Mid-Buchanan decisively as they beat West Platte 42-0. It was Lawson over Penny 42-32, and Lathrop over Plattsburgh 32-13. Maryville gets a 43-8 victory over Cameron. Savannah defeating Benton 50-10. Riverside over Nottoway Valley 45-18. Southwest Valley over HSTW 19-18. HSTW is Mount Airs opponent next Friday night. The game broadcast we'll have on Regional Radio. GRC West, Ward County defeats Albany 52-0. Stanbury still undefeated with a 62-0 win over Pattonsburg. Princeton a shutout win over King City 40-0. And North Andrew defeating St. Joseph Christian 52-14. 275, Rockport a 52-8 winner over Stuartsville Osborne. Mound City defeating Platte Valley 66-34. Nottoway Valley 48-0 over East Atchison. And South Holt defeating DeKalb 70-22. LePond over Archie 48-44. North Shelby wins an undefeated matchup of ranked teams 58-8 over Paris. And Lennox over the Moni in Class A District 8 54-6. Murray over East Union 22-20. And Bedford had Bishop Garrigan, an eight player power, come down and play at Bedford. And Bedford picks up a win 16-8. Wayne also over Baxter. Final score there was 44-6. College football, Mizzou tonight will have their league opener, and they're going to have their first road game of the year as they take on Mississippi State. 6:45 the kickoffs. The game broadcast will have on FM 95.5. It's a 4:45 pregame start. Iowa State starts their league play as they will be hosting Utah with a 2:30 start that'll be in Ames. And Iowa's on the road in Ann Arbor as they take on Michigan for a start time that'll be at 2:30. Grayson's also on the road as they go to William Woods. The Yellow Jackets are still in search of their second win of the year. Head coach Phil Stabek says that the Yellow Jackets would once time like to start fast.
1: You know, this team, I feel like we've had four games now. You know, I feel like I still can't figure out kind of our team. You know, every game we've been a little bit different, whether it's overly excited or a little calm. Like this game, you know, I've had different guest speakers, you know, come and talk to the team, and it's just different vibes each week, you know. So hopefully this travel is a little bit further of a trip. We're not going to stay overnight, but hopefully, you know, they get to kind of relax and calm down, and hopefully we can get them going with some Olive Garden pregame meal and get some excitement going and start fast. As far as, you know, we got to get stops early. We got to get a stop. Three and out. We definitely can't give up a touchdown on kickoff.

0: Fort Hays State will be at Missouri Western for an evening game tonight after, as Missouri Western comes back from a bye. Northwest Missouri State will put their undefeated record to the test as they go to Central Oklahoma. Head coach John McMenamin.
1: What you expect, good football team, coached really well. They play hard. You know, they've turned their roster over, you know, a little bit, just as kind of every school does when you lose a few guys in the portal or, you know, injury. But you look for a lot of weaknesses. You don't see them. They're playing good football. They just haven't taken care of the ball in a couple of their losses. And I think if they do, those are two different games. But unfortunately, a good football team that we're going out to play, and we'll have to, you know, bring an A game down there.
0: College volleyball, 8th-rated Missouri Western continues the top of the run. They closed out a 10-match homestand with a win over Northwest Missouri State, 3-0, winning 25-19, 25-14, and 25-10. Griffins had a hitting efficiency of 356 with 42 kills and just 6 attack errors. Northwest had a 0 hitting percentage. Holly Helt became a member of the 1,000 kill, 1,300 dig, and 150 ace club. Benedictine over Graceland, 3-0 yesterday. Graceland's women's volleyball team will be hosting Baker for a 2 o'clock start that'll be today. In women's soccer, Northwest Missouri State defeats Newman 3-1, and Washburn defeated Missouri Western by a final of 2-1. There were 3 Cleveland players that drew consecutive bases-loaded walks in a 5-run ninth inning that was capped by a 2-run double. The Guardians over the Royals 12-9 as they maintain a one-game lead over the Chicago White Sox in the American League Central. Both teams are assured of at least wild-card berths. Each team has 2 games left, and the White Sox have the division tiebreaker. The Royals will be sending Michael Walker to the mound for Game 2 of the series against Tanner Bibee of Cleveland. And the Cardinals open up their final series of the year as well. Here's the Redbird Recap.
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3: With Ricky Horton, I'm John Rooney. The Cardinals tied the game in the 7th inning. A home run by Jordan Walker, a base hit Leo Bernal, and a pinch home run by Alec Burleson made it a 4-4 game. Yet in the bottom of the 8th inning, throwing errors by Justin Brule and Cade Winquest led to 4 runs for Milwaukee and a Brewers 8-4 win.
4: Took a while for the Cardinals to get going offensively. Those home runs certainly helped, but the bullpen got exposed a little bit at the end. A couple of errors, throwing errors by the pitchers in that 8th inning, and they just could not overcome that.
3: Nathan Church had a great diving play in center field. Nice play in left field on the warning track for Fermin. Thomas and JC, good effort at third base, but the 2 throwing errors did the Cardinals in.
4: And it explained again why this Brewers team is good. They can bunt, they can run, and they can put pressure on you.
3: The Cardinals and Brewers play again tonight. It's going to be Quinn Matthews against former Cardinal Dustin May. We're on the air at 5:15. Ricky has the lineups at 6. First pitch at 6:10.
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0: Harrison County Health Department is hosting a Healthy Aging event that will be on Tuesday from 10 until 2 at the Bethany Community Gym. The event will include several different topics and vendors, and there'll be several organizations that'll be there. A couple of the presentations include a stretching presentation that'll begin at 10:30, and there's another presentation that'll be on security and fraud that'll be at 11:30, and they'll also have bingo then beginning at 12:30. Be a lot of vendors for those attending to also visit with. It will be a come-and-go-as-you-please event being held from 10 until 2 at the Bethany Community Gym. Reminder that the City of Bethany is holding a Halloween lighting contest, and they are trying to determine who can make the scariest house or business in Bethany. It's open to commercial or residential. First place winner gets $150 off their electric bills. Second

0: Second place winner, $100 off their electric bill. And a third place winner, $50 off their electric bill. You can notify Bethany City Hall if interested. 17th annual Miles for Miles Walk is going to be held on Saturday, October 10th. There'll be a moving sale today, a large moving sale that's being held from 8 until 6 at 839 East Highway B at Mount Moriah. They'll have patio furniture, home decor, kitchenwares, house furniture, and they'll also have some shop items available. It's a large moving sale being held at 839 East State Highway B at Mount Moriah, 8 until 6 today. Parnell United Methodist Church has a fish and chicken fry that's planned on Sunday from 11 until 1:30. The menu includes white pollock fish, deep fried chicken, baked potatoes, coleslaw, baked beans, corn, green beans, hot rolls, desserts, and drinks. Free will offering will be taken. The church basement is also open for those handicapped, or in other words, it's handicapped accessible. Takeout meals will also be available also through the serving line. The 17th annual Miles for Miles Walk is going to be held on Saturday, October 10th, to support local cancer patients. Through the Harrison County Community Hospital, money raised will be supporting the Harrison County Transportation Fund. Walk will be held beginning at 9 a.m. on Saturday, October 10th. Registration will be that day beginning at 8. You can register online also through the Harrison County Community Hospital website, hcchospital.org. Bookworm Bargains is celebrating an anniversary with an open house party that will be held on Saturday, October 10th, 10 until 4 in the Albany Square on West Clay Street. Bookworm Bargains is inviting everyone to see how the new children's section and the larger layout for teens and adults. There will be hourly drawings, some giveaways, refreshments also during the event. Bookworm Bargains is run by Friends of the Carnegie Library, and all proceeds from the event will be used to benefit the Carnegie Library. There will be a Shreddit event put on by the Albany Main Street. That'll be next Saturday. It's going to be held from 9 a.m. until noon. And there will be a residential collection event for Caldwell, Carroll, Sheraton, Davies, Grundy, Harrison, Lynn, Livingston, Mercer, Putnam, and Sullivan counties, located in Region B. That will be in Bethany on Saturday, October 10th also, 301 South 28th Street from 9 a.m. until noon. They will be collecting tires that have no rims and they need to be clean and free of debris. There will be some recycling fees, so $4 for each standard passenger tire, $6 for pickup tires, and then oversized tires, $10. Tractor tires are $40. They will collect appliances that include washing machines, dishwashers, dryers, ranges, ovens, microwaves, freezers, refrigerators, air conditioners, and hot water heaters. The fee is $5, so it'll be charged. Electronics will be collected for a fee of $10, and televisions collected for $20 to $50. Household waste also must be in the original container, not leaking. Free will donations will also be accepted. Paint, oil, transmission fluid, brake fluid, aerosols, herbicides, pesticides, and household chemicals only will also be accepted at the residential collection event for Region B. That'll be held in Bethany on Saturday, October 10th from 9 a.m. until noon.
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1: Here's a look at your forecast. Cloudy today with a chance for showers. High of 71. Cloudy skies tonight. Chance of thunderstorms. Lows level off around 61. Overcast skies tomorrow. Chance of rain showers. High temperatures reach up to 70. Mainly cloudy skies expected Monday with highs around 71. 70 thunderstorms likely Tuesday. I'm Staff Meteorologist Derek Height. Currently 61.
2: 25, 35, 45, 55. Howdy, folks. This is Colonel Norman Robb bringing you a real estate auction. This auction will be on Monday, October the 5th, 2026. Starting time is 6 p.m. This is a live auction. It will also be a no reserve real estate auction. The amount of acres that we are selling is 240 acres more or less. Deer Hunter's Paradise with potential farming income. This property will sell to the highest bidder with no reserve. Also, anyone interested in looking at this real estate may call 660-247-1914, or I would highly advise you to go and look at this wonderful property that we have. In 33 years, I've not seen anything that will compare to this. You may see this on our website at ropauctions.com. Again, this auction will be Monday, October the 5th, 2026. This will be a live on-site auction at the address of 27528 East 280th Avenue, Ridgeway, Missouri. Thank you.
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4: NBC News Radio, I'm Lisa Taylor. Counties along the coast in New York and New Jersey are in a state of emergency this morning as a powerful nor'easter makes its way up the northeast. Hundreds of flights have been canceled as winds in the region gust over 50 miles an hour and flooded roads are making driving treacherous. More from meteorologist Bill Cairns.
5: Areas like Long Island, 50 to 60 mile per hour gust. The Jersey Shore, same for you, up to 55. And because of these higher winds and the heavy rain, the power outage map is getting worse.
4: PowerOutage.com says over 60,000 customers from Pennsylvania to Rhode Island have lost electricity, and the nor'easter is also causing storm surge in coastal towns. Surf City, New Jersey is reporting over 2 feet of water in low-lying areas near the shoreline. CNN has been blocked from traveling with President Trump on Air Force One. Trump will head to Tennessee today to attend a college football game, and CNN says its reporters have been barred from the press pool. A New Mexico jury has found Facebook liable for deceiving users about privacy protections on the social media platform. The Santa Fe judge is now working to determine how much the company will end up paying. The trial focused on accusations that Facebook deceived users about a data breach stemming from a third-party personality quiz that harvested data from roughly 87 million profiles and sold it to a political consulting firm, Cambridge Analytica. Facebook lawyers claim the state's evidence was outdated. Wisconsin police are arresting the leaders of an underground fraternity after dozens of pledges were allegedly injured in a hazing event. Jim Forbes has more.
6: Police said Thursday they received a tip about a hazing incident at an off-campus frat house near the University of Wisconsin-Madison. Police discovered around 30 shirtless young men covered in food inside a sweltering basement and had, quote, visible injuries consistent with physical assault. Officers broke up the gathering and placed the group's president and vice president under arrest on misdemeanor hazing and disorderly conduct charges.
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1: And we thank you for joining us for a news check on Regional Radio. Stanbury School Superintendent Dr. John Davison provided Stanbury School Board members with some enrollment figures and some recent enrollment history for the Stanbury District. During their September meeting, Stanbury's enrollment for pre-K through 12th grade for this year, 381 students. The K through 12 number is 359. That K through 12 number is a figure that's used to calculate state funding per pupil. That number is down by 17 students this year. And it also follows three consecutive years with at least 376 students, and the figure is still up by 53 students over the enrollment some 10 years ago for the Stanbury District. Board members received word that the Stanbury School has received over $21,000 in funding from the Williford Foundation. The funding will be used to support the STEM program for the Stanbury District. Superintendent Davison shared the newly created Cardiac Emergency Response Plan that's required for all districts in Missouri. The district has also purchased two life vacs, one to be used for the lunchroom, another to be housed in the concession stand area. A statement from the Missouri Association of School Administrators at the meeting regarding their decision not to follow the appropriation recommendation created by the Missouri Department of Elementary and Secondary Education was noted, and the State Board of Education will, instead of following the appropriation recommendation, will request the same funding amount as last year. The difference in the figures, about $270 million, the MASHA group called the action a failure to advocate for Missouri's public schools and students. The statement did note the governor and the General Assembly will have a final say in the urge teachers, parents, school leaders, and community members to make a case directly to elected leaders. The board discussed the homecoming event for Stanbury and the supervision expectations during athletic competitions. In an executive session, Amanda Blessing was hired as a custodian. Nate Horn was approved as a volunteer football coach. 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
3: Here's a look at your forecast. Cloudy today with a chance for showers. High of 71. Cloudy skies tonight. Chance of thunderstorms. Lows level off around 61. Overcast skies tomorrow, chance of rain showers, high temperatures reach up to 70. Mainly cloudy skies expected Monday, with highs around 71. 70 thunderstorms likely Tuesday. I'm staff meteorologist Derek Height. Currently, 61.
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Here's a look at your forecast. Cloudy skies expected today with a chance for showers. High temperatures reach up to 71. Overcast again tonight. Chance of thunderstorms. Lows dip down to about 61. Chance of rain showers tomorrow. High temperatures reach up to 70. Cloudy skies expected. More clouds than sun Monday with highs in the low 70s. Storms likely Tuesday. I'm staff meteorologist Derek Height. Right now, 61.

a ranch hand in a pinch, man. Hotter than the red on the cattle brand, 'cause she's a gold digger with a quick trigger. A cast iron skillet swinging lid flipper. Now he's a double wide on the county line, sipping on a six pack of Lone Star Light. She did him dirty, took him to

horseback. Now he's a buckskin, 15 hands, 5-time team road champion. She never liked him, she

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1: NBC News Radio, I'm Lisa Taylor. The U.S. Supreme Court is again blocking Missouri from using a Republican-backed congressional map in the November midterm election. Scott Carr has more from Washington.
2: The justices ordered the state to use its 2022 map, reversing a federal appeals court ruling that would have allowed boundaries adopted by the Republican-led legislature last year. That map divided Kansas City among several districts to make Democratic Representative Emanuel Cleaver's seat harder for Democrats to retain. The order marks the third time this month the Supreme Court intervened with the same result.
1: Carrot Top is recovering at home after being discharged from the hospital. People reports the Las Vegas comedian is with family and doing well. Carrot Top, whose real name is Scott Thompson, attempted suicide a week ago and was sent to the hospital in critical condition. Reports say before the suicide attempt, the comedian was being threatened with extortion over claims of alleged sexual misconduct. The University of Mississippi is identifying two undergraduate students who died this week from possible kratom use. Aiden Hamilton, a freshman from Englewood, Colorado, and Robert Strang, a junior from Atlanta, Georgia, were found dead in separate locations this week. Officials said packaged kratom was found during each of the death investigations, but no definitive link had been made between kratom and the deaths. Kratom is an herb with opioid-like effects, sometimes sold at gas stations or online. Ed Sheeran is down nearly 500,000 Instagram followers after controversy over his recent

0: tour, Wendy Swanson has more. I'm in love with your body.
1: It came after a decision to drop Macklemore as his opening act over his statement supporting Palestine. Macklemore wrote on Instagram saying he was pushed out at the request of Robert Kraft, owner of Gillette Stadium. The singer said Kraft organized a group of stadium owners in a boycott and told Sheeran he couldn't perform if he didn't drop Macklemore.
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3: And we thank you for joining us for a news check on Regional Radio. King City School Board members agreed to pursue a bond issue for the April 2027 ballot at their September meeting. The $2.2 million bond issue would not include a tax rate increase for the district. It would essentially be an extension of the debt service fund that's currently in place at this time. Options for the renovation include a new kitchen and new entryway for King City's high school facility. Board members approved a bid presented for air filters. King City had received air filters previously in the year that followed the COVID pandemic. Those filters are now at their end of life. Bus rounds for the year were also presented to the board. King City's Main Street inquired about planting some trees on school grounds that will be paid and kept by King City's Main Street. Board members approved the potential project. The board did not take action about naming one of the track meets hosted by King City to honor Harper Anderson. The board will take up that matter at a future time. King City's board did not change the policy following a discussion about policies for community members who pull trailers and floats in King City's homecoming parade. Board members received an update of the September meeting of the Missouri State Board of Education. At that meeting, the board chose not to accept the appropriations request of the Missouri Department of Elementary and Secondary Education. Instead, the board plans to request the legislature for the same amount of funding as last year. That request is about $300 million less than the request from DESE. The A through F grade card assessment structure was also discussed at the meeting, and a final draft will be released in November if the governor's schedule is one that is followed. And you're listening to Regional Radio. 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
4: Here's a look at your forecast. Cloudy skies expected today with a chance for showers. High temperatures reach up to 71. Overcast again tonight. Chance of thunderstorms. Lows dip down to about 61. Chance of rain showers tomorrow. High temperatures reach up to 70. Cloudy skies expected. More clouds than sun Monday, with highs in the low 70s. Storms likely Tuesday. I'm staff meteorologist Derek Height. Right now, 61.

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1: Here's a look at your forecast. Chance for storms today, otherwise overcast skies. High temperatures reach up to 71. Cloudy skies expected again tonight. Chance for storms, lows dip down to about 61. High of 70. Tomorrow, chance of rain showers. Mainly cloudy skies expected Monday, with daytime highs approaching 71. 70 thunderstorms likely Tuesday. I'm staff meteorologist Derek Height. Right now, it's 63 degrees.

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1: NBC News Radio, I'm Lisa Taylor. Coastal areas of New York and New Jersey are under a state of emergency as a powerful nor'easter makes its way up the Northeast. Meteorologist Bill Cairns.
2: Areas like Long Island, 50 to 60 mile per hour gusts. The Jersey Shore, same for you, up to 55. And because of these higher winds and the heavy rain, the power outage map is getting worse.
1: PowerOutage.com says over 60,000 customers from Pennsylvania to Rhode Island have lost service because of the nor'easter. Surf City, New Jersey is reporting over 2 feet of water in low-lying areas near the shoreline. Hawaii is preparing for flooding and mudslides as Hurricane Nolo threatens the islands. Ryan Chandler reports from Naalehu.
3: Across the Big Island, residents fear rainfall that could total more than 2 feet in some areas, threatening mudslides.
1: Governor Josh Green said Friday over 100 National Guard members are on the Big Island, where the Category 1 hurricane is about 150 miles off the coast. Microsoft co-founder Bill Gates says Congress needs to regulate the development of artificial intelligence. In an NBC Meet the Press interview set to air Sunday, Gates said that no one thinks self-regulation is enough.
4: You need law enforcement and the politicians to get into the discussion.

0: question about what safeguards and monitoring look like, and that has to be a required thing.
1: Several other big names in the AI industry have made similar claims, warning that the current pace of AI development could have dangerous consequences. Gates said safeguards and monitoring could be put into place without dramatically slowing developments. President Trump is hitting the campaign trail ahead of the midterm elections. Trump will be holding rallies in Oklahoma and Alabama next week to whip up Republican enthusiasm for showing up at the polls. On Thursday, the president will speak in Durant, Oklahoma, in the Choctaw Nation. On Friday, he'll swing down to Mobile, Alabama, for an event that's being billed as a midterm rally. 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
3: And we thank you for joining us for a news check on Regional Radio. The U.S. Supreme Court Friday provided a unanimous decision that the Missouri Supreme Court ruling will be followed for the 2026 general election regarding the congressional map that will be used by Missouri. The ruling says the 2022 congressional map and not the 2025 map must be used for the election. The decision caps 3 weeks of court action that changed the map in place for November 5 times, tested jurisdiction and overlap of state and federal courts, and potentially frustrated local election officials that were responsible for conducting the vote. In the final brief filed on behalf of the Secretary of State, Denny Hoskins, prior to the ruling, State Solicitor General Luke Cabazzi said that it's already too late to prevent chaos in this year's election. He says Missouri will not be able to run an orderly election, and the state will undoubtedly violate the federal law deadline for sending ballots to military and overseas voters. The 2025 map drawn last year by the legislature had stretched the 5th District deep into more rural counties along the Missouri River. Using the 2022 map means voters in 28 counties will be in different districts in November than what they were in the August 4th primary. The decision found that the court's September 10th order that directed the use of the 2022 map had been misunderstood by both the 8th U.S. Circuit Court of Appeals and the U.S. Chief District Judge Stephen Clark when orders to use that 2025 map were issued. The order of September 10th meant that the 2022 map would be used in the 2026 congressional election in Missouri absent further order of the court, according to the opinion. The election would be thrown into turmoil if the 2025 map was used, according to the court. The decision means election officials who began accepting absentee ballots on Tuesday can continue now their preparations without any interruption. 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
4: Here's a look at your forecast. Chance for storms today, otherwise overcast skies. High temperatures reach up to 71. Cloudy skies expected again tonight. Chance for storms. Lows dip down to about 61. High of 70. Tomorrow, chance of rain showers. Mainly cloudy skies expected Monday, with daytime highs approaching 71. 70 thunderstorms likely Tuesday. I'm staff meteorologist Derek Height. Right now, it's 63 degrees.

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1: Here's a look at your forecast. Overcast today with a slight chance of thunderstorms. Daytime highs approaching 71. Chance of thunderstorms tonight. Lows level off around 61. Chance of rain showers tomorrow. Daytime highs approaching 70. Overcast. Highs around 71 Monday under mainly cloudy skies. 70 Tuesday. Storms likely. I'm staff meteorologist Derek Height. Right now, 62.

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1: NBC News Radio, I'm Lisa Carton. The White House is blocking CNN from covering President Trump's trip to Tennessee today. The network had been scheduled to provide pool coverage for other major TV news outlets today, but was removed from the list last night, according to the White House. The move is the latest development in the president's attempt to restrict access by CNN and other news networks to cover events. A federal judge temporarily ordered the administration to restore reporters' credentials earlier this week. The president of Iran says he wants to make a deal with the U.S. before the midterm elections. Iranian President Masoud Pezeshkian told reporters at the U.N. this week that he would like the U.S. to return to the memorandum of understanding that was signed in June. His comment comes after President Trump told world leaders at the U.N. General Assembly that the U.S. will make a deal with Iran right after the election because it doesn't make sense for them not to, and claimed they're waiting to see how he does in the midterms. Counties along the coast in New York and New Jersey are in a state of emergency this morning as a powerful nor'easter makes its way up the northeast. Lisa Taylor reports.
2: Hundreds of flights have been canceled as flooded roads make driving treacherous and winds in the region gust over 50 miles an hour. More from meteorologist Bill Cairns.
3: Areas like Long Island, 50 to 60 mile per hour gust. The Jersey Shore, same for you, up to 55. Areas in southern Mass could get up to 60. And because of these higher winds and the heavy rain, the power outage map is getting worse.
2: PowerOutage.com says over 60,000 customers from Pennsylvania to Rhode Island have lost electricity because of the storm, which is also causing storm surge in coastal towns. Surf City, New Jersey is reporting over 2 feet of water in low-lying areas near the shoreline.
1: Pope Leo XIV celebrated an open-air mass in front of hundreds of thousands today in Paris. The 71-year-old Pope led believers in a mass at Place de la Concorde. 700,000 were in attendance. 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
5: And we thank you for joining us for a news check on Regional Radio. St. Joseph man found guilty by a jury of two counts of felony possession of a controlled substance received 15 years for each count during sentencing for the crime and proceedings on Thursday of the Harrison County Law Day. A jury returned a guilty verdict for two counts against Shane Reynolds for felony counts attached to offenses that took place in late April of 2024. The counts will be served concurrently. A monetary payment was also attached to a misdemeanor charge of unlawful use of drug paraphernalia. Zachary Trey Offield pleaded guilty to aggravated fleeing a stop and DWI and received a suspended sentence of 5 years probation. He'll be required to contribute $300 to the Law Enforcement Restitution Fund. He also received a 65-day jail sentence with a $900 contribution to the Law Enforcement Restitution Fund for DWI. Those sentences will be served consecutively, and he'll receive credit for time served. Alejandro Abreu Martinez received 4 years in the Department of Corrections for forgery, stealing, and fraudulent use of a credit card. The sentences will be served concurrently. He was ordered to pay a little over $2,200 in restitution and a contribution to the Law Enforcement Restitution Fund. Anthony Healy pleaded guilty to first-degree harassment. Sentencing will be November 19th. William Robert Sounder also admitted to a violation during a parole period and had probation revoked and faces his original sentence for two counts of tampering with a motor vehicle and stealing. He received 120 days of shock time. Jennifer Sherry Babick will be in court for a pretrial setting in October facing seven felony charges, which include abuse or neglect of a child, sexual abuse, sodomy, and endangering the welfare of a child.

0: bench trial scheduled for Alicia Grace Dandron for two counts of sexual exploitation of a child with no bond change. The bench trial scheduled for December 1st. Paul Woodrow Fluno has a three-day jury trial scheduled for June 29th through July 1st of 2027 and faces four counts of statutory sodomy, child molestation. Edgar Giovanni Martinez will have a pretrial setting in October as he faces charges of kidnapping, property damage, and tampering associated with an incident at the Maverick convenience store in Bethany, where he's accused of attempting to obtain control of a car while a child was in the vehicle. And Joshua John Thomas has a pretrial setting scheduled for October while he faces five felonies for endangering the welfare of a child. 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
2: Here's a look at your forecast. Overcast today with a slight chance of thunderstorms. Daytime highs approaching 71. Chance of thunderstorms tonight, lows level off around 61. Chance of rain showers tomorrow. Daytime highs approaching 70. Overcast. Highs around 71 Monday under mainly cloudy skies. 70 Tuesday. Storms likely. I'm staff meteorologist Derek Height. Right now, 62.

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1: Here's a look at your forecast. Overcast today with a slight chance of thunderstorms. Daytime highs approaching 71. Chance of thunderstorms tonight. Lows level off around 61. Chance of rain showers tomorrow. Daytime highs approaching 70. Overcast. Highs around 71 Monday under mainly cloudy skies. 70 Tuesday. Storms likely. I'm Staff Meteorologist Derek Height. Currently 64.

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1: NBC News Radio, I'm Lisa Carton. CNN has been blocked from traveling with President Trump on Air Force One. Trump is flying to Tennessee today to attend a college football game, and CNN says its reporters have been barred from the press pool. This comes after a federal judge ruled the administration must temporarily restore access to three media outlets that Trump banned from the White House. The U.S. Supreme Court is again blocking Missouri from using a Republican-backed congressional map in the November midterm election. Scott Carr has more from Washington.
2: The justices ordered the state to use its 2022 map, reversing a federal appeals court ruling that would have allowed boundaries adopted by the Republican-led legislature last year. That map divided Kansas City among several districts to make Democratic Representative Emanuel Cleaver's seat harder for Democrats to retain. The order marks the third time this month the Supreme Court intervened with the same result.
1: Over 40 million people on the Northeast coast are in the path of a major storm. Coastal areas of New York and New Jersey are under a state of emergency as a powerful nor'easter lashes the Northeast. Meteorologist Bill Cairns.
3: Areas like Long Island, 50 to 60 mile per hour gusts. The Jersey Shore, same for you, up to 55. And because of these higher winds and the heavy rain, the power outage map is getting worse.
1: PowerOutage.com says over 60,000 customers from Pennsylvania to Rhode Island have lost service because of the nor'easter. A new report says El Nino-driven extreme heat could kill nearly a half a million people worldwide by early next year. An analysis from the Climate Impact Lab shows the natural climate pattern, which typically increases global temperature, is fast becoming record-breakingly strong. The report estimates the heat from El Nino could take over 450,000 lives between June of 2026 and February of 2027. 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
5: And we thank you for joining us for a news check on Regional Radio. Stanbury School Superintendent Dr. John Davison provided Stanbury School Board members with some enrollment figures and some recent enrollment history for the Stanbury District. During their September meeting, Stanbury's enrollment for pre-K through 12th grade this year, 381 students. The K through 12 number is 359. That K through 12 number is a figure that's used to calculate state funding per pupil. That number is down by 17 students this year. And it also follows three consecutive years with at least 376 students. And the figure is still up by 53 students over the enrollment some 10 years ago over the Stanbury District. Board members received word that the Stanbury School has received over $21,000 in funding from the Williford Foundation. The funding will be used to support the STEM program for the Stanbury District. Superintendent Davison shared the newly created cardiac emergency response plan that's required for all districts in Missouri. The district has also purchased two life vacs, one to be used for the lunchroom, another to be housed in the concession stand area. A statement from the Missouri Association of School Administrators at the meeting regarding their decision not to follow the appropriation recommendation created by the Missouri Department of Elementary and Secondary Education was noted, and the State Board of Education will, instead of following the appropriation recommendation, will request the same funding amount as last year. The difference in the figures, about 270

0: $3 million. The Mansha Group called the action a failure to advocate for Missouri's public schools and students. The statement did note the governor and the General Assembly will have a final say, and they urge teachers, parents, school leaders, and community members to make a case directly to elected leaders. The board discussed the homecoming event for Stanbury and the supervision expectations during athletic competitions. In an executive session, Amanda Blessing was hired as custodian. Nate Horn was approved as a volunteer football coach. And you're listening to Regional Radio. He and Erie Funeral Notices, a memorial visitation for 91-year-old Princeton resident Marilyn Sponsler will be between 9 and 10 this morning at the Robertson Funeral Home of Princeton. An interment will be in the Garden Grove Cemetery. Online condolences can be left at robertsonfuneralhome.com. Farewell services with a public live stream will be held for 91-year-old Cameron and former Albany and St. Joseph resident Evelyn Blythe at 3 o'clock this afternoon at the Meyerhoff Funeral Home and Crematory of St. Joseph. Interment will be in the Memorial Park Cemetery. The family will gather with friends an hour prior to the service. The family suggests memorial gifts be made to Wyatt Park Christian Women's Foundation. Online guestbook can be found at meyerhoffer.com. The funeral services for 86-year-old Harold Lee Halter will be held at 11 o'clock this morning at the Turner Family Funeral Home of Maysville. Visitation will be held between 10 and 11 prior to the service, and graveside services will follow at the Fairport Cemetery. Memorial services for 93-year-old Grant City resident Marcia Henry will be at 1 p.m. Sunday, Prue Dunphy Funeral Home of Grant City. Visitation will be held between noon and 1 Sunday at the funeral home. Online condolences can be left at prue-dunphyfuneralhome.com. A memorial service for 88-year-old Ruth Ann Higginbotham Gallagher will be at 11 o'clock on Saturday, October 3rd at the Robertson Polly Chapel of Albany. An interment will follow in the Grandview Cemetery of Albany. Family to receive friends between 10 and 11 prior to the service on Saturday, the 3rd at the chapel. And memorials can be made to spark2ignite.com. 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Online condolences can be left at robertsonpollychapel.com. Body of 82-year-old Kansas City and former Grant City resident Sharon K. Gridley Andrews has been cremated under the care of the Andrews Hand Funeral Home of Grant City. A celebration of the life of Sharon K. Gridley Andrews will be at 2 p.m. on October 30th at the Andrews Hand Funeral Home. There will be a visitation planned between 12 and 2 on Saturday, October 30th. Prior to the service, an interment will be in the Grant City Cemetery. Memorial contributions can be made to Mission Possible Center of Grant City. Arrangements can be also found at AndrewsHandFuneralHome.com.
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2: Here's a look at your forecast. Overcast today with a slight chance of thunderstorms. Daytime highs approaching 71. Chance of thunderstorms tonight. Lows level off around 61. Chance of rain showers tomorrow. Daytime highs approaching 70. Overcast. Highs around 71 Monday under mainly cloudy skies. 70 Tuesday. Storms likely. I'm staff meteorologist Derek Height. Currently 64.
0: Friday night football continuing tonight. Regional Radio is going to be in Trenton as South Harrison takes on Trenton. Trenton looking for their first win of the year. Their head coach is Scott Stevens. He's a former Trenton football player. In fact, played on some very good Trenton teams in the late 2000s. And he says that he has seen his team with weekly improvement.
3: Well, these guys are bought into what we are doing. I mean, we have a great senior class. The senior class has tremendous leadership, you know. I mean, they did a great
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Here's a look at your forecast. Slight chance for storms this afternoon. Otherwise, cloudy skies. High temperatures reach up to 71. Cloudy skies expected again tonight. Chance of thunderstorms. Lows level off around 61. Chance for showers tomorrow. Highs level off around 70. Cloudy. Low 70s Monday. Upper 60s Tuesday. With storms likely. I'm staff meteorologist Derek Height. Currently 68.

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0: Administration can use the Department of Homeland Security's federal database to verify voters' eligibility, but noted that most states prevent the purging of voter rolls within 90 days of an election. Voter advocacy groups had argued the latest version of the database had incorrectly identified some people as non-citizens and declared them ineligible to vote. Coastal areas of New York and New Jersey are under a state of emergency as a powerful nor'easter lashes the Northeast. We get more from Larry Kofsky.
1: Ocean City saw major flooding as the morning tide came in, forcing the closure of all bridges into the community. More flooding is expected at the next high tide. On Long Beach Island, resident P.J. Fiorella watched as the waters rose.
2: We've got about 6 to 10 inches of water on the whole property and the whole street. Up by the main road, there's at least a foot, foot and a half, and usually it recedes, but now that new high tide is coming, there's nowhere for the water to go.
1: The National Weather Service also issued a high wind warning. NJ.com reports gusts as high as 74 miles an hour at Surf City.
0: Hawaii's Big Island is bracing for Hurricane Nola this weekend. Here's NBC's Ryan Chandler.
3: Hurricane Nola is set to slam the Big Island with potentially catastrophic flooding. The rainfall here will be measured in feet, not inches, with some parts of this island set to receive nearly 3 feet at elevation. That is triggering fears of mudslides in addition to dangerous surf and damaging winds.
0: Governor Josh Green said Friday that over 100 National Guard members are on the Big Island, where the Category 1 hurricane is about 150 miles off the coast. Nolo is expected to move past the islands over the weekend, but storm force winds up to 75 miles per hour could cause damage on the island. 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
5: And we thank you for joining us for a news check on Regional Radio. King City School Board members agreed to pursue a bond issue for the April 2027 ballot at their September meeting. The $2.2 million bond issue would not include a tax rate increase for the district. It would essentially be an extension of the debt service fund that's currently in place at this time. Options for the renovation include a new kitchen and new entryway for King City's high school facility. Board members approved a bid presented for air filters. King City had received air filters previously in the year that followed the COVID pandemic. Those filters are now at their end of life. Bus routes for the air were also presented to the board. King City's Main Street inquired about planting some trees on school grounds that will be paid and kept by King City's Main Street. Board members approved the potential project. The board did not take action about naming one of the track meets hosted by King City to honor Harper Anderson. The board will take up that matter at a future time. King City's board did not change the policy following a discussion about policies for community members who pull trailers and floats in King City's homecoming parade. Board members received an update of the September meeting of the Missouri State Board of Education. At that meeting, the board chose not to accept the appropriations request of the Missouri Department of Elementary and Secondary Education. Instead, the board plans to request the legislature for the same amount of funding as last year. That request is about $300 million less than the request from DESE. The A through F grade card assessment structure was also discussed at the meeting, and a final draft will be released in November if the governor's schedule is one that is followed. And you're listening to Regional Radio.
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7: Here's a look at your forecast. Slight chance for storms this afternoon, otherwise cloudy skies. High temperatures reach up to 71. Cloudy skies expected again tonight. Chance of thunderstorms. Lows level off around 61. Chance for showers tomorrow. Highs level off around 70. Cloudy. Low 70s Monday. Upper 60s Tuesday. With storms likely. I'm Staff Meteorologist Derek Height. Currently 68.

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1: Here's a look at your forecast. Cloudy this afternoon with a chance of thunderstorms. Highs around 71. Cloudy skies again tonight. Chance of thunderstorms. Lows dip down to about 61. Slight chance for showers tomorrow, high of 70. Cloudy skies with a few peaks of sun Monday, with daytime highs approaching 71. 70 storms likely Tuesday. I'm staff meteorologist Derek Height. Currently, it's 72 degrees.

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1: NBC News Radio, I'm Lisa Carton. President Trump flew to Knoxville today to attend a college football game between the Volunteers and the Texas Longhorns. Before departing, Trump spoke briefly to reporters outside the White House. He touched on a variety of topics, including the Iran war and the visit of China's president. Trump said he is rejecting Iran's offer to make a deal to reopen the Strait of Hormuz to commercial shipping. He said he would like to make a deal, but called Iran's terms unacceptable. CNN was not on hand to offer pool coverage of the event after the White House announced the news outlet would not travel with the president this weekend. Chinese President Xi Jinping returned to Beijing following his state visit to Washington, D.C. He held meetings with President Trump over the last 2 days to discuss a range of topics.

0: The powerful storm is packing wind gusts near 60 miles per hour and 12-foot waves that threaten coastal flooding. PowerOutage.com says over 100,000 customers from Pennsylvania to Rhode Island have lost service already today due to the storm.
1: I fought my way out of that cave. Became Iron Man.
0: Avengers Endgame is making money at the box office once again. The re-release of the 2019 superhero hit is looking to make between 25 to 28 million bucks this weekend. Lisa Carton, NBC News Radio.
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3: And we thank you for joining us for a news check on Regional Radio. The U.S. Supreme Court Friday provided a unanimous decision that the Missouri Supreme Court ruling will be followed for the 2026 general election regarding the congressional map that will be used by Missouri. The ruling says the 2022 congressional map and not the 2025 map must be used for the election. The decision caps 3 weeks of court action that changed the map in place for November 5 times, tested jurisdiction and overlap of state and federal courts, and potentially frustrated local election officials that were responsible for conducting the vote. In a final brief filed on behalf of the Secretary of State, Denny Hoskins, prior to the ruling, State Solicitor General Luke Cabazzi said that it's already too late to prevent chaos in this year's election. He says Missouri will not be able to run an orderly election, and the state will undoubtedly violate the federal law deadline for sending ballots to military and overseas voters. The 2025 map drawn last year by the legislature had stretched the 5th District deep into more rural counties along the Missouri River. Using the 2022 map means voters in 28 counties will be in different districts in November than what they were in the August 4th primary. The decision found that the court's September 10th order that directed the use of the 2022 map had been misunderstood by both the 8th U.S. Circuit Court of Appeals and the U.S. Chief District Judge Stephen Clark when orders to use that 2025 map were issued. The order of September 10th meant that the 2022 map would be used in the 2026 congressional election in Missouri absent further order of the court, according to the opinion. The election would be thrown into turmoil if the 2025 map was used, according to the court. The decision means election officials who began accepting absentee ballots on Tuesday can continue now their preparations without any interruption. 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
5: Here's a look at your forecast. Cloudy this afternoon with a chance of thunderstorms. Highs around 71. Cloudy skies again tonight. Chance of thunderstorms. Lows dip down to about 61. Slight chance for showers tomorrow. High of 70. Cloudy skies with a few peaks of sun Monday, with daytime highs approaching 71. 70 storms likely Tuesday. I'm staff meteorologist Derek Height. Currently, it's 72 degrees.

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1: Here's a look at your forecast. Chance of thunderstorms this afternoon. Otherwise, cloudy skies expected. Daytime highs approaching 72. Cloudy skies expected again tonight. Chance of thunderstorms. Lows dip down to about 61. Slight chance for showers tomorrow. Highs level off around 70. Mainly cloudy skies Monday, with highs in the low 70s. Storms likely Tuesday. I'm Staff Meteorologist Derek Height. Right now, it's 72 degrees.

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1: NBC News Radio, I'm Lisa Carton. A nor'easter is lashing the East Coast with heavy rain, strong winds, and flooding. We get details from Lisa Taylor.
2: Hundreds of flights have been canceled as flooded roads make driving treacherous and winds in the region gust over 50 miles an hour. More from meteorologist Bill Cairns.
3: Areas like Long Island, 50 to 60 mile per hour gust. The Jersey Shore, same for you, up to 55. Areas in southern Mass could get up to 60. And because

0: Trump says he is rejecting Iran's offer to make a deal to reopen the Strait of Hormuz to commercial shipping. He said he would like to make a deal, but called Iran's terms unacceptable. CNN was not on hand to offer pool coverage of the event after the White House said the news outlet would not travel with the president this weekend. Pope Leo XIV celebrated an open-air mass for hundreds of thousands today in Paris.
1: Seeing you gathered here, my brothers and sisters, heirs to France's long and beautiful history of faith, I say to you, drink from the source that is the pierced heart of Jesus.
0: The 71-year-old Pope led believers in a mass at Place de la Concorde, where a giant white canopy had been erected to serve as a makeshift altar. The Vatican said some 700,000 people were in attendance. The city center was sealed off for the service, with helicopters circling overhead and snipers positioned on rooftops. It's the first papal visit to France in almost two decades. 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
3: And we thank you for joining us for a news check on Regional Radio. St. Joseph man found guilty by a jury of two counts of felony possession of a controlled substance received 15 years for each count during sentencing for the crime and proceedings. On Thursday, the Harrison County Law Day, a jury returned a guilty verdict for two counts against Shane Reynolds for felony counts attached to offenses that took place in late April of 2024. The counts will be served concurrently. A monetary payment was also attached to a misdemeanor charge of unlawful use of drug paraphernalia. Zachary Trey Offield pleaded guilty to aggravated fleeing a stop and DWI and received a suspended sentence of 5 years probation. He'll be required to contribute $300 to the law enforcement restitution fund. He also received a 65-day jail sentence with a $900 contribution to the law enforcement restitution fund for DWI. Those sentences will be served consecutively, and he'll receive credit for time served. Alejandro Abreu Martinez received 4 years in the Department of Corrections for forgery, stealing, and fraudulent use of a credit card. The sentences will be served concurrently. He was ordered to pay a little over $2,200 in restitution and a contribution to the Law Enforcement Restitution Fund. Anthony Healy pleaded guilty to first-degree harassment. Sentencing will be November 19th. William Robert Sounder also admitted to a violation during a parole period and had probation revoked and faces his original sentence for two counts of tampering with a motor vehicle and stealing. He received 120 days of shock time. Jennifer Sherry Babick will be in court for a pretrial setting in October, facing seven felony charges, which include abuse or neglect of a child, sexual abuse, sodomy, and endangering the welfare of a child. A bench trial scheduled for Alicia Grace Dandron for two counts of sexual exploitation of a child with no bond change. The bench trial scheduled for December 1st. Paul Woodrow Fluno has a three-day jury trial scheduled for June 29th through July 1st of 2027 and faces four counts of statutory sodomy, child molestation. Edgar Giovanni Martinez will have a pretrial setting in October as he faces charges of kidnapping, property damage, and tampering associated with an incident at the Maverick convenience store in Bethany, where he's accused of attempting to obtain control of a car while a child was in the vehicle. And Joshua John Thomas has a pre-trial setting scheduled for October while he faces five felonies for endangering the welfare of a child. 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
4: Here's a look at your forecast. Chance of thunderstorms this afternoon. Otherwise, cloudy skies expected. Daytime highs approaching 72. Cloudy skies expected again tonight. Chance of thunderstorms. Lows dip down to about 61. Slight chance for showers tomorrow. Highs level off around 70. Mainly cloudy skies Monday, with highs in the low 70s. Storms likely Tuesday. I'm staff meteorologist Derek Height. Right now, it's 72 degrees.

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1: Here's a look at your forecast. Daytime highs approaching 72 this afternoon under overcast skies with a chance of thunderstorms. Cloudy tonight, chance of thunderstorms 62. Slight chance of rain showers tomorrow, highs around 72, overcast skies. Partly cloudy Monday with highs around 73. 70 storms likely Tuesday. I'm staff meteorologist Derek Height. Currently, it's 71 degrees.

0: I'm Lisa Carton. President Trump is rejecting an Iranian proposal to reopen the Strait of Hormuz. Trump told reporters on the White House lawn today they want to make a deal where they open the strait immediately because they're losing so badly. The Wall Street Journal first reported that Trump had rejected Iran's offer to revive a ceasefire and reopen the strait. The Iranian foreign minister had said Friday that the choice rests with the United States. He called it a concrete seven-day plan that had been conveyed to the U.S. through mediator Qatar and was ready to start as soon as the U.S. accepts. Officials in Greece say several members of an American family were killed Friday in a building collapse in Athens. A Greek fire official said today the four tourists, whose identities have not been released, were staying in a two-story building that buckled after a possible gas explosion. The BBC said two other people, an elderly British man and his Greek wife, who lived on the second floor, also died in the tragic incident. Greek police told the New York Times the U.S. citizens killed were an older couple, their son, and his girlfriend. A major nor'easter is impacting the East Coast with heavy rain and strong winds. The powerful storm is packing wind gusts near 60 miles per hour and 12-foot waves that threaten coastal flooding. More from Larry Kofsky.
1: The storm is bringing lots of rain and strong winds with flooding likely, especially at high tide. On Long Island, Andre was in Freeport watching the waters rise. He says the flooding hasn't been this bad in some time.
2: Not in 2 years since I saw it this bad. I wasn't out here for this, that sandy, and let's pray that this is nowhere near that, but this is pretty bad.
1: And there's more to come. Forecasters say the rain will continue through Sunday and into Monday before things dry out starting Tuesday.
0: PowerOutage.com says over 100,000 customers from Pennsylvania to Rhode Island have already lost service. 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
4: And we thank you for joining us for a news check on Regional Radio. Stanbury School Superintendent Dr. John Davison provided Stanbury School Board members with some enrollment figures and some recent enrollment history for the Stanbury District. During their September meeting, Stanbury's enrollment for pre-K through 12th grade this year, 381 students. The K through 12 number is 359. That K through 12 number is a figure that's used to calculate state funding per pupil. That number is down by 17 students this year. And it also follows three consecutive years with at least 376 students. And the figure is still up by 53 students over the enrollment some 10 years ago for the Stanbury District. Board members received word that the Stanbury School has received over $21,000 in funding from the Williford Foundation. The funding will be used to support the STEM program for the Stanbury District. Superintendent Davison shared the newly created cardiac emergency response plan that's required for all districts in Missouri. The district has also purchased two life vacs, one to be used for the lunchroom, another to be housed in the concession stand area. A statement from the Missouri Association of School Administrators at the meeting regarding their decision not to follow the appropriation recommendation created by the Missouri Department of Elementary and Secondary Education was noted, and the State Board of Education will, instead of following the appropriation recommendation, will request the same funding amount as last year. The difference in the figures, about $270 million, the MASHA group called the action a failure to advocate for Missouri's public schools and students. The statement did note the governor and the General Assembly will have a final say in the urge teachers, parents, school leaders, and community members to make a case directly to elected leaders. The board discussed the homecoming event for Stanbury and the supervision expectations during athletic competitions. In an executive session, Amanda Blessing was hired as a custodian. Nate Horn was approved as a volunteer football coach. 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
5: Here's a look at your forecast. Daytime highs approaching 72 this afternoon under overcast skies with a chance of thunderstorms. Cloudy tonight, chance of thunderstorms 62. Slight chance of rain showers tomorrow, highs around 72, overcast skies. Partly cloudy Monday with highs around 73. 70 storms likely Tuesday. I'm Staff Meteorologist Derek Height. Currently, it's 71 degrees.

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1: Here's a look at your forecast. Daytime highs approaching 72 this afternoon under overcast skies with a chance of thunderstorms. Cloudy tonight, chance of thunderstorms 62. Slight chance of rain showers tomorrow, highs around 72, overcast skies. Partly cloudy Monday with highs around 73. 70 storms likely Tuesday. I'm staff meteorologist Derek Height. Right now, 72.

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2: Pressure from Justin Smith, hit, dropped at the 31. Scottzilla with an All-American type play.
3: Missouri Tiger football has been shaped and molded by the strength and character of its people.
2: Rucker to the 5, to the end zone. Touchdown, Missouri. P. Rucker from St. Jomo. In the backfield, it stopped on fourth down. It was the All-American.
3: Qualities that have been passed along to every player.
2: Right side for Denario Alexander. Leaping grab at the 8. Dances into the end zone. And how electrifying is that kick from Marlin, Texas?
3: Who has ever worn?
2: Back of the end zone, Kaufman. One-handed grab.
3: The black and gold.
2: Macklin to the 20, to the 10, to the house. Touchdown. Jeremy Macklin. Pressure. Hidden sack. It's Shane Ray. How about that Tiger defense? Corby took it himself again. His third touchdown of the night.
4: Nothing in the world that means more to me than Mizzou and winning out on that field.
2: Brad Smith hit it the wall. Touchdown, Missouri.
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6: SEC play begins for Mizzou with a top 25 showdown on the road. The 19th-ranked Tigers take on 24th-ranked Mississippi State tonight. Both teams trying to reach 4-0 on the season. Kickoff from Davis-Wade Stadium is set for 6:45. Hello again, Brad Trinago coming to you from Columbia for this one. Tailgate co-host and Central Bank.

0: Bank Tiger Network producer Matt Michaels is with our team in Starkville. Hello.
1: Hello to you, sir. It is a lovely day in the Magnolia State. Should be a great night for football, too.
0: I agree with that. Jeremy Washington is our engineer. Dylan Riggs is on the ones and twos at Learfield headquarters in Jefferson City. Let's welcome in the voice of the Tigers, Mike Kelly. Mizzou is coming off a 10-point home win against Troy last week. Mike, you got to think MU will have to raise its level tonight to take down these high-powered Bulldogs.
2: Well, I think there's a couple of ways, Brad. It's good to be with you, by the way, to think about this game. Missouri last week, I think, was in a situation that I think Mississippi State is in this week. And let me explain. Missouri's coming off of an emotional win against their arch rival on the road. And then they had a letdown. Perhaps played to the level of their competition last week against Troy. Faced adversity early, 24 unanswered points in the second quarter, they win the ballgame. Mississippi State goes on the road, back-to-back games, Power Four conference opponents at Minnesota, at South Carolina, and they come from behind last week. Now they're coming home. This is a team that started 4-0 a year ago, but then won one of its last eight games. So they're feeling really good about themselves. Everybody's all in on Mississippi State. Are they mature competitors, and can they avoid a letdown, if you will? I think that's kind of the thing I'm looking at, is that, you know, Mississippi State's not been here under this coaching staff. And so let's see what happens. Top 25 matchup before a sold-out crowd.
1: Yeah, it should be a lot of fun here tonight, and I think that energy and that pressure and who handles it is a big facet of this game, Mike. But also Kamario Taylor is. He might have been the Heisman winner if they had the vote after last week. He's accounted for over 1,000 yards of total offense. He's thrown 11 touchdowns. It hasn't been perfect, but it's been really good. How is Missouri's defense preparing to hopefully at least contain him?
2: Well, he's a terrific player. His ability to extend plays and to make accurate throws from awkward positions is very impressive. He relies a lot on the back end when he's extending plays, basically kind of falling asleep on the back end and not having everyone covered. You saw that in the touchdown pass to the former Missouri player, Marquise Johnson, a week ago at South Carolina. How do you get to it? You got to put pressure on him. Keep this in mind. Dayton Hopkins a year ago had two tackles for loss in this matchup against Mississippi State. And so you've got to be able to put pressure on him. Their tackles are not very good. I'm just being as honest as I possibly can. Particularly on the left side, Miles McVay has a tendency to hold. He has a tendency to get off late. When they bring in Steen, he's also, Blake Steen's had a lot of penalties. You got to put pressure on him, and if you can force him in, he will hang on to the ball. That's the one thing about Taylor. He will hang on to the ball. But, you know, again, I think it's too early in the season to start anointing Kamario Taylor to the level that I think many in the national press have.
0: Voice of the Tigers, Mike Kelly, with us here on Tiger Tailgate. Talk a little bit about Mizzou's quarterback now, Austin Simmons. He threw for only 91 yards against Troy after looking terrific the previous two games. What does the Tiger offense in general need to do, you think, to get back on track?
2: Play catch. Just get back to what you did in the first two games. Just play catch. I think that was a moment that I think was good for Austin Simmons to experience. And I think the other thing, guys, that we got to remember, and people don't talk about this enough, Austin Simmons, this is his fifth collegiate start. This is Kamario Taylor's sixth collegiate start. Two very young quarterbacks. Simmons had 107 career passes coming into the start of the season, so there's going to be growing pains along the way.
1: Absolutely, and Missouri will have to maybe make some defensive adjustments tonight without the availability of Darius Smith. He's listed as out for this game. Should see a lot of Dayton Hopkins and Langdon Kitchen anyways, but does it put more pressure on those guys' rush ends to get the job done, or do we think the depth really does get tested tonight?
2: No, I don't think that. I think there's not a dramatic fall-off. I really don't. Darius Smith, his experience comes into play, but Dayton Hopkins is a young star in the making. Then, you know, you're going to lean more on Jaden Jones, Malik Bryant, DeMarcus Johnson, guys like that from a depth, from a rotation standpoint. You know, it's important for Missouri to obviously get pressure on Taylor, try to keep him in the pocket if you can, but then on the back end, Missouri's got to be good, and they will be challenged. They gave up two explosives, as we all saw a week ago against Troy. Can they Can they be better on the back end in this game?

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1: Looking forward to your call of this one, Mike. Thanks for your time. Voice of the Tigers, Mike Kelly, our guest. He'll be back about 10 minutes from now for his new weekly chat with University President Moon Choi. Also coming up in the next 45 minutes or so, Howard Richards with a deeper dive into how the Tigers will look to slow down Mississippi State's dual-threat quarterback, the QB who led Mizzou to a win in the only other ranked-on-ranked matchup between these two programs. Mike Hyde tells us about that special W 45 years ago, and the SEC Radio Network's Stephen Hartzell tells what he took away from his face-to-face conversations with the Star Bulldogs taking the field against the Tigers tonight. Well, this game in Starkville is just one of four ranked-on-ranked showdowns in the SEC today. Brian Houseworth gets you caught up next on the Make It Home Missouri Tiger Tailgate on the Central Bank Tiger Network from Learfield.
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13: And first, good evening, my friends, across the great state of Missouri. I'm Brian Houseworth, live with you in the Charlie Peters Operations Center at Learfield in Jefferson City. In the SEC right now, third quarter, Gainesville, number 21, Florida, beating number 4, Ole Miss, 17-13 is the score right now. Jaden Ball, the Gator running back, 17 carries, 83 yards. He has two scores.
14: Out of the pistol, the snap taken. Handed off the ball. Wiggles inside the one. He's in. Touchdown, Gators.
13: Sound sounded on Learfield. The great Sean Kelly out of St. Louis with that call. That's where Sean grew up. Number 1, Texas, beating number 14, Tennessee, 2017. The final.

0: Neyland Stadium relief Brown in this ballgame. Two touchdown runs. Texas holds on for the win. 20-17. Number 2 Georgia leading Oklahoma. They've just scored again. 31-6 in the third quarter. It's Auburn with a 14-3 lead at the half against Vanderbilt. South Alabama and Kentucky today. Kroger Field. Wildcats win it by a score 45-21. A big game coming up tonight. Texas A&M at number 23. Number 16 LSU. And of course we've also got Alabama at number 8. They'll take on South Carolina in about an hour and 3 minutes. Ranked matchups coming up tonight. We got a big one coming up involving several schools. One of them is going to involve Missouri State taking on SMU. That game will be on the road. SMU ranked at number 22. Also in the top 25 today, number 11, Texas Tech beating Sam Houston, 49-14, the final there. And the Miami Hurricanes get ready to play Central Michigan. They're at number 6 in the land, trying to move up. They'll kick off here in about 32 minutes. I'm Brian Houseworth, live in studio. Back to Columbia right now. Big game tonight. Missouri and Mississippi State. Take it away, Brad Trinago.
1: Brian Houseworth, thank you very much. Time for our weather report for tonight's game. It's brought to you by Guston Golf Course. Long drives by the Tigers at the zoo are very nice. Long drives at Guston Golf Course are also very nice. Guston Golf Course, a beautiful place to spend part of your day. Guston Golf Course, located a third of a mile west of the 50-yard line on Stadium Boulevard. And for this report, we bring in longtime Tiger Network sideline reporter Chris Trevino. Chris, you've been sweating through your polos the last 3 weeks, and you get a little bit of a reprieve tonight, right?
2: Absolutely, Brad. Thank you. Yes, looking forward to that. Beautiful evening here. Very pleasant. The game time temperature expected to be at 79 degrees and should dip to the low to mid 70s by the time we wrap this thing up. About 10 o'clock is what we're thinking. So we look forward to that. Grass surface here. The field is well manicured. And I can tell you already, 2 hours before kickoff, this atmosphere at this stadium is unlike we've seen on our previous trips in for football. There are fans already in the stands. A lot of cowbells. It's been publicized. They're trying to set a record. And all around campus on the bus ride in, there were folks and lots of them getting ready for this game. So a different type atmosphere here at Davis-Wade Stadium. Mississippi State awaits the visiting Missouri Tigers.
1: Should be a lot of fun. Again, that's longtime Tiger Network sideline reporter Chris Trevino. Our thanks to him. Let's pause 10 seconds now for station identification. 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
1: It's time for the Make It Home Missouri Drive to the Game. Driving safely takes a winning game plan. It takes each of us buckling up, putting the phone down, slowing down, and driving sober. Make It Home Missouri. The Tiger offense struggled to mount long drives last week against Troy. They did take advantage of short fields for the second straight game, though. After a Sione LaLea interception in the second quarter, Mizzou found the end zone from 18 yards out in just 3 plays.
4: Under center, moving to the left is Simmons. Simmons pumps, fires in the end zone, back in the end zone. 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Touchdown. 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
1: Mike Kelly with the call. The Tigers took their first lead on that play and held on for a 27-17 win over the Trojans to improve to 3-0 on the season. The Make It Home Missouri Tiger Tailgate and Mizzou Tiger Football are brought to you by the Missouri Coalition for Roadway Safety. 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The AP Top 25 is not the only place Mizzou is moving up in national rankings. University President Moon Choi coming up next on the Make It Home Missouri Tiger Tailgate on the Central Bank Tiger Network from Learfield.
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7: Well, President Choi, it's always great to hear from you on this segment of our pregame show. How has your week been?
8: The week has been great, Mike. I'm excited about our game down in Starkville, and I'm excited for us to beat the Bulldogs.
7: You have been traveling, as I understand.
8: Yes, I am in Santa Clara, California, visiting my one-month-old granddaughter, Madeline, and she is going to be the second Tiger in our family after my daughter, Cosette.
7: Oh, that's precious. And I have to ask, what was that moment like when Moon Choi finally had the opportunity to meet his granddaughter?
8: Well, I thought I was always too young to be a grandfather, but that is not true. And that feeling of holding her for the first time was just incredible. And I can't wait for you, Mike, to experience that soon.
7: God willing. Someday. The week started out with great news, and you previewed it a little bit during our conversation last week. U.S. News and World Report came out with their rankings for university, a historic milestone for Mizzou inside the top 100. Congratulations.
8: Well, thank you. Congratulations to all of us that made that happen. You know, over the past 10 years, we moved up 44 spots. And that's incredible. That's due to the hard work of our faculty, staff, and students. And we're proud of the fact that our rankings are improving because of our focus on student success in terms of graduation rates, very high placement rates, and also research that our faculty members perform. In addition to being in the top 100, we were also ranked number 13 best value public university. And in that regard, we are number two, only slightly behind UT Austin. But, you know, we're going to make a run for UT Austin next year.
7: What does this ranking and the improvement by 44 spots, what does that mean for the university long term?
8: Well, for us, it is really a vindication, I would say, from people that perhaps didn't believe in our trajectory, but also it's a recognition of the hard work that we placed on achieving excellence. Rankings by itself doesn't matter all that much, but those metrics that go into the rankings are what we focus on so that we can provide a high quality, affordable education. And over the past

0: Over the past 7 years, we are only number two in terms of, we are number two in terms of the fastest rise in the entire United States. And that's something to be proud of.
1: I would think it also helps you in retaining faculty.
0: Absolutely.
1: And recruiting faculty.
0: That's right. Recruiting and retaining faculty, because we are a highly ranked university, not only by U.S. News and World Report, but we're a member of the Association of American Universities. And it also helps in recruiting and retaining students at our university. And our enrollment this year is higher than it was the year before, which is bucking the trend in Missouri. And rankings like this help to solidify our position as a destination university.
1: We've heard for years about the AAU. For our listeners, can you explain to them what exactly being a part of the AAU means to the University of Missouri?
0: It is a group of about 70 leading research universities, and Mizzou has been a member since 1908. We were the 16th member of this important organization, and together we really do define the research thrust and priorities for the United States so that we can develop new innovations in bioscience, in engineering, medicine, as well as economic development that comes from research. So it is a very important group of universities, and we're proud to be one of the early members of this organization.
1: University of Missouri President Moon Choi, once again, thank you for your time.
0: Thank you, Mike. See you soon.
2: Big thank you again to University President Moon Choi for his time. And this is the Make It Home Missouri Tiger Tailgate on the Central Bank Tiger Network from Learfield.
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2: Getting ready for a battle of unbeatens down in Starkville tonight. Mizzou at Mississippi State, and they'll kick that thing off about 90 minutes from now with Matt Michaels, who's in Starkville. I'm Brad Trinago, coming to you from Columbia Mo. Coach has a winning game plan for tonight. Make sure you do, too. 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Tonight's Veterans United Home Loans hero of the game is Dave Detmer. Dave honorably served as an enlisted Marine at Camp Pendleton Marine Corps Base in Oceanside, California, rising to the rank of sergeant. During his service, Sergeant Detmer deployed twice, supporting Operation Iraqi Freedom and Operation Enduring Freedom. The Columbia resident is now a steady and reliable presence in the community and is even pursuing an MBA at Mizzou. Thank you to our Veterans United Home Loans hero of the game, Sergeant Dave Detmer. Veterans United, the nation's number one VA lender, NMLS 1907, equal housing lender. Our Central Bank Tiger Network analyst Howard Richards is with us now. Good to chat with you again, Howard. You know, as a player, when you had a game where the team did not perform at its best, like we saw from Mizzou against Troy, how did you reset the next week?
3: I can't hear you because of the cowbells, Brad.
2: So when you didn't have a great game against Troy, how do you reset?
3: First of all, when coaches bring it to your attention, you've just got to get back in the proverbial lab and work on it. You know, you know as a player what you did well and what you did not do well. So it's incumbent upon you to take corrective action and go out and fix it. So you guys have heard me say this a lot. If you need to work extra before practice, work extra after practice, or you know, work on footwork or technique in your apartment before you go to bed, those are the things that you have to do. You don't rely. I think the great players in this game at the collegiate level, the professional level, they do what's needed to do to improve. And it's different for every player, but I think you have to figure out what works best for you as an individual and go out and do it. I worked a lot before practice and worked a lot after practice, and that's what worked for me.
4: I'll give Brad a lot of the credit for this one because I wasn't aware of this nugget earlier, Howard, but the offense had the fewest total yards in a win in the Eli Drinkwitz era last week against the Trojans. Interesting note, but a bright spot seemed to be that the run blocking had improved. Jamal Roberts had about the same number of carries go for four or more yards against Troy as he did in the first two games combined, so we saw a little bit more consistency there. What in your mind was better from the guys up front in that regard?
3: I think being better, more intentional with blocking schemes. There were only four tackles for loss last week. So they were able to cut down on the penetration. And let me tell you, with Zach Arnett's defense, they do a lot of angles and a lot of creation of penetration, not just from their down linemen, but also from linebackers creeping up or blitzing through those gaps. So you can't be lackadaisical. You can't go to sleep. You've always got to be alert for someone showing up in a spot that you didn't see pre-snap.
2: Analyst Howard Richards joining us here on Tiger Tailgate. Got to ask you about Kamario Taylor. He's top five in the nation in total offense entering this weekend. That includes about 60 rushing yards per game. So what will be the keys for this Tiger defense against one of the best dual threat QBs in the country right now?
3: Containing him, rushing under control, always keeping your eyes on him. You know, if you're an edge rusher, you've got to come more upfield. You can't go chasing down the line of scrimmage. Again, under control. So it's not necessarily about sacks. It's about constant pressure. You got to get help from the interior of your defensive line. Those defensive tackles are going to be very, very important in their ability to press the pocket, to push the center and guard back into the lap of the quarterback. If they can do that and do it with consistency, then you'll see a guy like KT, Kamario Taylor, maybe get uncomfortable and try to move on the run. Listen, he's been good throwing while using his legs.

0: But, you know, I would still rather have it that way, chasing him out of the pocket, than just have him stand back there and being comfortable all night long.
1: Howard, both of these teams have played big games already this season, but this state club has played twice on the road, including their SEC win at South Carolina last week. Is there anything for Missouri that you feel needs to be a particular focus, or any team that you've encountered when it comes to entering play within your league? Is there something that just stands out as, if we focus on this, the job gets done?
0: Well, execution is always the key, knowing that you've got to be at your best, especially on the road. You got to play with poise. You've got to be composed. You've got to be intentional, of course, but your composure, you can't lose that on the road. You can't let, you know, all the stuff that the outside noise, the cowbells, you know, if you make a mistake, you got to be able to flush that mistake and come right back and get back on track. Those are the things that are going to be really key for this Missouri team. And I think, you know, if Missouri offensively, if you pick up from where you were last week, you know, the run game hasn't been at its best, or at least it hasn't been to the level where Drake and the offensive coaches feel it needs to be. But if you can take where you were last week and improve that today, keep away, ball control, control the clock, control and win the game of time of possession tonight, then you got a really good chance of coming away with a victory.
2: Howard, I've enjoyed talking to you this evening, but your buddy and your old Tiger teammate Mike Hyde is on the phone right now, and he says you need to wrap it up because he's ready to start talking, so we're going to have to let you go, okay?
0: Wait. Who, Mike who?
2: Mike Hyde.
0: Who? I don't know any Mike Hyde. Mike's a good man. He's a good man. Good old Hyder, man. Look forward to hearing from him.
2: He said the same things about you, so looking forward to that conversation. We always enjoy, of course, talking with Howard Richards, our analyst. More from him coming up at about 5:45 this evening. Well, like I mentioned before, the only other ranked-on-ranked matchup between these two schools was also played away from Columbia, and it ended well for the good guys. The quarterback for the 1981 Tigers, again, Mr. Mike Hyde, will join us next on the Make It Home Missouri Tiger Tailgate on the Central Bank Tiger Network from Learfield.
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2: 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Our guest is a St. Louis native who was the quarterback for the Tigers in 1981. Mike Hyde is our guest. He led the Tigers into a battle of ranked teams against Mississippi State in Jackson, Mississippi, 40-some-odd years ago, and came out of there with a 14-3 victory. And Mike, thanks a lot for joining us. This seemed like a heck of a win. You went 20 for 34 for 191 yards passing with a touchdown throw to Bobby Meyer. Meyer also ran for 122 yards and another score. What do you remember from that game?
3: It was probably the biggest game of my career. It was our fourth game of the year, first game on the road. We played Army, beat them. Played Rice, beat them, played Louisville, and also beat Louisville. So Mississippi State were coming in 3-0. They were ranked, I believe it was in the AP, number 9th in the nation, and coaches 6th in the nation. And they were picked as one of the top two or three teams at SEC. So that was the first year I was starting. I followed Phil Bradley for a few years, and first trip on the road. Some nerves had to be, and we get there. And we're warming up prior to the game, and just on our 50-yard line on in, they had speakers lined about every 10 yards, about 4 feet high speakers, turned to volume 10, where we could barely hear ourselves warming up, and that just added to the nerves a little bit.
2: And you end up getting the win, like I mentioned, and that was part of a really solid season for that 1981 team that wound up going 8-4, had the ranked win against the Bulldogs, also victories against number 15 Oklahoma and number 18 Southern Miss in the Tangerine Bowl. What made that group successful, you think?
3: We just came together. It was for many, because when I got to the University of Missouri, I first got recruited by Coach Al Onofrio. And he was let go, and then Coach Powers and Coach Price came and recruited me. So when I got there in 1978, the team was loaded, and it had so much talent, and we just started building the next group. And we came in there. There's many untested people, but you mentioned Bobby Myers earlier. He had an unbelievable game against Mississippi State. The run he had, Bobby went to the right one time, got stopped, reversed to the left, went in for a touchdown, and you know, Mississippi State had two players. They're both preseason All-Americans, and they're a heck of ball players. So we knew we had a big task ahead of us.
2: We're talking with St. Louis native Mike Hyde, quarterback for the 1981 Tiger team that won a battle of ranked opponents against Mississippi State in Jackson, Mississippi. 14-3 was the final of that one. So we talked a little bit about the offense. It seemed like your defense was pretty salty, too. Only gave up more than 20 points once that entire season. What were they like to practice against?
3: They're an unbelievable crew. There was a lot of guys that went on to the NFL from that team. I believe that they had two fumble recoveries and one interception against Mississippi State, but they were the tough defense. We played two weeks after that, we played Nebraska, who had the number one offense and defense, I believe, in the nation at that time, and we ended up losing with about 40 seconds left in the game, 40 or 50 seconds left, 6-0. So that kind of is a reflection on how tough our defense was and how good they played as a group.
2: Has the statute of limitations expired on any stories you can tell behind the scenes with that team?
3: Nothing really. I mean, most of us came.

0: from back then, local, a lot from St. Louis, some from Kansas City. To this day, I'm still best friends with a lot of the guys. I'm actually on a 235-mile bike ride with Coach Andy Hill, Warren Scythe, Craig White, and Buck Stinson. We stay together. I stay in contact with Howard Richards quite a bit. He's as good as a man as he was as a player. You know, the defense, they were a little crazy. Offense was a little more well-rounded people.
1: I love it. Yeah, normally in these interviews, I ask if you keep in touch with your old teammates. But again, as you mentioned, as this conversation is airing, you're on a trip with a few of those guys, including longtime Mizzou assistant coach Andy Hill. So really cool to hear that you're keeping in touch with those guys all these years later. Well Mike, thanks for the nostalgia and the trip down memory lane. And we'll certainly be cheering the Tigers on just like you will tonight.
0: Thank you, Brad. Appreciate it.
1: St. Louis native Mike Hyde, again, quarterback for the 1981 Mizzou squad that won a ranked-on-ranked battle against Mississippi State down in Jackson 45 years ago. This is the Make It Home Missouri Tiger Tailgate on the Central Bank Tiger Network from Learfield.
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1: We are closing in on the first SEC contest of the season for Tiger football at Mississippi State tonight. 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

0: 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I did want to start here with what we saw from you last week. The Blitz production team posted your reaction when NC State's quarterback fumbled in the end zone at the end of the game at Vanderbilt and handed the Commodores a touchdown and the win. I know Nashville has seen some ridiculous football endings. That one may go to the top of the list, though.
1: Yeah, Brad, thank you for having me. I love the intro. I mean, you made me sound a lot more important than I am. You should do that for my wife sometimes. I think Music City Miracle, I think, is fair, right? That was inexplainable, frankly, inexcusable. You know, I don't know, and you hate it for the young man, right? Like, you hate it for C.J. Bailey, but also, like, taking a snap and falling down in the end zone is, like, that's about as easy as it gets in football. And yet, here we are.
0: You also, among your many jobs, you covered SEC Media Days for the SEC Radio Network, and that gave you a chance to speak with every head coach and several players on all 16 teams. After you spoke with Mississippi State's crew, did you see a 3-0 start and a national ranking coming at this point?
1: I'm not going to take credit for any on-field performances for Mississippi State, Brad, but I did get a vibe when you talked to Kamario Taylor, who, if folks don't know, I mean, obviously Missouri fans are going to see this firsthand. You know, this dude is a large human. He has a cannon for an arm. I think he told me during the interview, I was like, how far can you actually throw the football? He's like, you know, he's doing the thing with the eyes where he's like looking up to the corner and he's like, about 80 yards. And you're just like, man, like it's just a God-given talent. You know, I don't think Mississippi State's going to the CFP. That doesn't mean that you can't win 9 games or even 10 games like we saw Vanderbilt do last year.
0: Steven Hartzell from the SEC Radio Network and a bunch of other college football-related things is joining us here on Tiger Tailgate. The SEC off to a pretty strong start. You mentioned the Bulldogs blasting Minnesota. Of course, Texas picked up the comeback win against Ohio State. We've seen some great league games already, including the Ole Miss win over LSU last week. Has that changed your mind about how many teams from the league will ultimately make the CFP?
1: I mean, it's going to be tough to top 5 from last year, but, you know, Greg Sankey doesn't want to hear that. He doesn't care about how many make it. I mean, he does, but, you know, he's having to deal with the narrative of, you know, hey, it's been 3 straight years that a Big Ten team and a different Big Ten team has won it all. So, you know, it's quantity and quality. You know, they're awfully greedy in that league office in Birmingham. I think this weekend will be fascinating. I love this time of the year because you have a lot of fans that can talk themselves into turning a 3-0 start into something, parlaying that, stacking more wins, right? Who says we can't start 6-0, 7-0, right? You start to dream a little bit. But I still think the SEC, the argument that they have somehow taking a step back as the best conference in college football, I would urge people to just check out the NFL draft statistics for the last several decades. I do think there's something to be said about the talent on the field this year in the league, but still a long way to go.
0: As I mentioned, you're a host of the College Football Blitz. You're on from 11 a.m. to 5 p.m. Central every Saturday. What's the bathroom situation like? You do have commercial breaks, so it's not a full red zone situation, but I am curious. Do you, you know, dehydrate yourself beforehand or what?
1: No, I'm fully hydrated. A lot of Mountain Dew. You know, I mean, look, we're all pros. You got to handle your business before the broadcast starts. But we do have 2-minute commercial breaks. That's usually ample time. We try not to make the show about ourselves, okay? Let's be honest. Like, it's radio, so we have to quit talking, get out of the way, and let guys like Mike Kelly or today Neil Price, who's the voice of Mississippi State, we got to let those guys shine. You know, the hometown announcers, that's what people are listening for, not for me.
0: Guess, well, I can't recommend the Blitz enough whenever Mizzou is not on the air with its broadcast, before or after or both. It's definitely worth checking out if you're on the go, especially to keep up to date on everything that's happening throughout the country when it comes to college football. Steven Hartzell is one of the hosts there. He's also the host of the new Blitz Kickoff podcast, which I also encourage you to check out. And we appreciate a few minutes of your time, man. Keep up the good work.

0: Thanks, Brad. Good luck tonight.
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1: 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Well, Matt, one of the keys to this game could be discipline, really, from both teams. Mizzou has struggled at times with penalties. They've committed about 8 a game. That's 106th in the country. Mississippi State, 128th in the country in that department. More than 9 penalties per game, especially in front of a hostile, sold-out crowd. Trying to keep it clean is going to be critical for the black and gold, I think.
11: I would think so, certainly, with the procedure penalties. But Mississippi State, you heard Mike Kelly talk about the tackles earlier. If you watched the film against South Carolina last week, seemed to be some flags that might have stayed in the pockets. They could be a propensity for holding. If you're Mizzou, force the issue on the edges tonight. See if you can't get the officials to help you out. And at the very least, if you get that edge, you're just one step closer to getting a big-time play against Kamario Taylor.
1: Absolutely. Milwaukee Admirals, a minor league hockey team, currently holds a world record for the most people ringing cowbells simultaneously. They will not by the end of the night. Hey, we got something special for you coming up in the opening segment of the Shelter Insurance pregame show starting in 2 minutes, so make sure you stick around for that. We wrap up hour one now. For Matt Michaels, I'm Brad Trenago. Mike, Howard, and Chris.

0: Kick off the Shelter Insurance pregame show coming up next. This has been the Make It Home Missouri Tiger Tailgate. Thank you for joining us on the Central Bank Tiger Network from Learfield.
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7: Mizzou opens the nine-game gauntlet, known as the 2026 SEC schedule tonight, in a top 25 matchup in Starkville. 19th-ranked Missouri is 3-0, but has come from behind in wins against Kansas and Troy.
8: When you walk in the weight room, it says, start fast, finish strong. You know, that's a core belief that we have to come out here and start fast, and we need to do better.
7: Tonight, Eli Drinkwitz's team plays perhaps the most improved team in the SEC. After losing eight of its last nine a year ago, Hale State is off and rolling. 3-0 with road wins at Minnesota and South Carolina. Uber-talented second-year quarterback Kamario Taylor is surrounded by speed and an offense that can strike quickly.
9: Taylor takes the shotgun pass back, throwing deep. McGee, front of the end zone, runs under it for a Mississippi State touchdown. Taylor wants it all, throw it deep, left sideline, it's caught in the front of the end zone. Man, wide open, front left of the end zone, that's Marquise Johnson who makes the grab for a Mississippi State touchdown.
7: Davis Wade Stadium and thousands of cowbells await this seventh ever matchup between Mizzou and Mississippi State, coming up next.
6: Crowd of more than 60,000 expected, a sold-out house at Davis Wade Stadium, and they're expected to bring thousands of cowbells as the Bulldogs will host their first game inside of Davis Wade against two ranked teams since November 11th of 2017. Mississippi State's looking for its first home win over a ranked team since Dak Prescott and the boys beat number two Auburn back on October the 11th of 2014. Hi, everyone. I'm Mike Kelly. Howard Richards and Chris Trevino are alongside. Missouri, fourth consecutive year that they've started 3-0 after that 27-17 win over Troy, thanks to 24 unanswered points in the second quarter. How do they avoid falling behind tonight?
10: Well, I think right from the beginning, I think they're going to have to put

0: Pressure on the quarterback. Kamario Taylor is uber talented, as you mentioned. He has really taken not just the league, but the country by storm. I don't know how many people knew his name before the season. Now, not just folks in the SEC, but around the country know his name. A very talented passer, 11 touchdowns, one interception, and he runs it well also.
1: But this is a battle tonight, not only of two football teams still trying to find out who they are, but two young quarterbacks. Austin Simmons for Missouri making his fifth collegiate start. Kamario Taylor making his sixth collegiate start.
2: So you've got the potential for either a lot of mistakes in this game, but they could, with their talent, either one could be very, very sharp this evening. A lot of it's going to depend upon the supporting cast around them and how well, you know, the offensive lines and the receivers and the running backs execute.
1: It's been almost 4 years since Mississippi State won an SEC game inside of this stadium. Back on October the 8th of 2022, they beat Arkansas 41-17. They view this as their best opportunity in that skid.
0: There's no doubt. We've been here a few times together in the past. The atmosphere's never been like it is now. You mentioned a sold-out crowd. The fans have been here as soon as we arrived with the team, more than 2 hours out. So they're excited. This would be a huge win. It would be the biggest win of the season for either team. I mean, this is conference play. Both teams are nationally ranked. So this is a signature win to get you started well on what you mentioned in the open is a grueling SEC slate of games ahead.
1: Mizzou's won the last two in the series. They lead the overall series 4-2. But last year at Faro, Tigers win 49-27, but they had a guy named Hardy that ran for a career-high 300. He's not available tonight. How much of the load can Jamal Roberts shoulder?
2: Well, so far, I think he has shown that he can carry that load. I don't know that you really want him to. You want a supporting cast, a nice rotation of the running backs, if they're ready to do so. If not, it will fall on Jamal Roberts' shoulders. And I think the key for Missouri is if, you know, we know that the running game hasn't been the way Eli would like to have it. But if you take where you were last week and build upon that, if you can keep the ball away from the Mississippi State offense, win the ball control, win the time of possession clock, then I think you've got a really good chance of coming away with a victory here. Of course, you've got to eliminate the mistakes, right?
1: Kamario Taylor was sacked three times last week against South Carolina. Missouri's got to get pressure on the young quarterback. Darius Smith is out. Dayton Hopkins will start and will be in quite a bit on third down, lined up over their left tackle. Is there much of a drop-off?
0: Well, I, with what I've seen with Dayton Hopkins, I don't think so. I mean, he is so athletic, and what a great story from Herman, Missouri, you know, tiny town, tiny school program, and he's just so prideful in his ability to represent Herman and play for his home state team, the University of Missouri. I've been so impressed by him, Mike and Howard, and really, as good as Darius Smith is, I think he provides true depth.
2: Yeah, I think he is ultra-focused. I see a kid that concentrates and is really intent about what he does and playing that position very, very well. I don't know that we can quite compare him to some past players, but I'm not going to say it. But there's some guys that I have in mind that Hopkins can be as good as, if not better than them.
1: Missouri's last victory against a ranked team came back on September the 20th of last season when Mizzou beat number 24 South Carolina 29-20 at Faro. The Tigers' last road win against a ranked opponent October the 14th of 2023. We affectionately call it the Luke Bauer game at Kentucky.
0: Well, you remember those games and you've called a lot, so I want to say right now, congratulations on 400 consecutive games calling Tiger football, Michael.
1: I've been blessed to be around guys like you. Thanks, guys.
0: Well, in fact, let's listen to some of your calls. You might recognize this voice, Mike.
2: But we'd never get there.
0: We did.
1: I'm
0: right
1: being surprised.
0: Time. Right on time. Let's hear it.
3: And a pleasant late afternoon from Brough Field in Columbia, Missouri. Hello, everyone, and welcome to the 1994 Missouri football season. I'm Mike Kelly, alongside one of the greatest players to ever wear the black and gold, former All-American tight end, Kellen Winslow.
4: Celebrating a career milestone, the program-defining names.
5: 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Corby took it himself again. T. Rucker, Godzilla, ate up that quarterback.
6: 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To LB3, Willie Moe out of Hayti, Chase Kaufman, Denario Alexander, Schrader to the house.
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7: The Tigers snap a

0: 24-year losing streak against the Cornhuskers, and they win at home for the first time against Nebraska since 1973.
1: Takes the knee. The Tigers have won the SEC East, and guess what? They're heading to Atlanta.
2: The game winner.
1: It is... Yes! And a walk-off winner from 61! Harrison Meavis sends the Mizzou students running onto the turf.
0: For the win here in Arrowhead, and to hand Kansas its seventh consecutive loss. Good snap, good place, kick is up, and it is a Missouri winner. Grant Russell with the field goal. Missouri wins his eighth game, and the Tiger players are running all over the field here at Arrowhead.
2: The upset.
1: And here comes the crowd.
0: Oh, road field in Columbia.
1: Haven't seen that.
0: The Tigers take out the number one ranked team in the BCS standings. Eli and the boys have done it again for an 11th time this season. In the Cotton Bowl, Missouri knocks off 7th-ranked Ohio State.
2: The rivalries.
3: To the 35, a foot race to the 20. Roberts angling back to the 5, to the house. 63-yard run by Jamal Roberts. And Missouri takes a 10-point lead over Kansas with 1:49 to play. How about those Tigers?
0: Greasy being chased, hit in the end zone, safety. Ball game. Bingo. Mizzou is going to knock off its arch rival.
2: Decades of memories.
1: Pressure backside, hit, sack, ball free. Missouri's got it at the 32. Running Shane Ray with an open field. Right sideline. He's not going to be caught. 20, 10, House, Cotton Bowl title.
2: Congratulations, Mike Kelly, on a career milestone. Taking it
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4: About as special as it can get, the Director of Athletics at the University of Missouri, Laird Veach, is here. Laird, good to see you as always. Thanks for your time. I know you're a busy man. SEC play begins tonight for the Tigers, and it's like a whole new ball game, isn't it? Just a different level as you ratchet things up, especially the intensity.
5: Yeah, absolutely. And just, you know, watching the SEC telecast this Saturday across our league earlier in the day, it's there's a lot of hype. There's a lot of really, really good teams.
4: It's unbelievable. This game pits two top 25 teams against one another, Missouri, Mississippi State, and it's one of five games pitting nationally ranked teams against each other within the Southeastern Conference, just to show you what we're up against. But I guess if you want to be the best, you got to play the best and hopefully beat the best, correct?
5: That's right. That's rising tides, right? Just keep making each other better, and we just want to be the best. So that's where you want to be.
4: Yeah, and you know, when you think back to your playing days, what was it like getting into conference games? I mean, it does seem to be a different mindset. I mean, for you, it was the Big Eight, but this is the SEC for these Tigers. And how do things change within a season?
5: Yeah, absolutely. I think, you know, just the intensity level. Part of it is that, you know, the familiarity, the brands, you know, all those rivalries, that stuff matters. You know, and even, you know, young people, when they come in, they can feel it. And even if they haven't been here before, they can tell when you're in the league. It's just another level of energy and you know, just desire to win.
4: Well, Missouri's got to get through this road game tonight, hopefully with a victory, of course. Then the good news is the Tigers are home to usher in the month of October, the next two Saturdays. I know the forecast is great for homecoming already next Saturday with Florida coming into town. Boy, do they look good as they are drilling Ole Miss, by the way, in the fourth quarter. And then, of course, Texas A&M. But homecoming next week, the sellout streak will continue. How special is that for Missouri as you lead this athletic department onward and upward?
5: Yeah, it's a great opportunity. You know, we talk all the time about the chance to, you know, have these kind of family reunions, and none of them are bigger or more historical than homecoming for Mizzou. You know, and especially with a team like that, you know, we take care of business tonight and do what we need to do. That could be a real special day for everybody. We'll be regardless, but especially after this evening.
4: Well, make your plans to be at Faurot Field, folks, next Saturday at 2:30 kickoff. The following Saturday with Texas A&M will be an early start in that 11 a.m. hour, so we've got daylight football as we usher in the wonderful autumn month of October, full football season going. Later, I want to ask you about a couple of other sports briefly. Women's golf winning its Johnny Ives Invitation at Old Hawthorn. How about that?
5: Yeah, it's been fun to watch that program over the last few years really start to elevate, you know. And, you know, you think about Addie Dobson and her being able to come back. So, you know, all this craziness we're dealing with in college athletics, and, you know, you got lawsuits and you got, you know, different rules and all these things. And There's so much sort of struggle and negativity around that, but every now and then there's a really cool story, and she's one of those. You know, she wouldn't have had her fifth year, but she, like so many of them, has gone through a process, and now she's out there, and she didn't know she

0: While we're here on this segment, and how about basketball getting ready to start? I mean, again, October, you've got exhibition games coming up, and then the regular season starts the first few days of November, but folks are so excited about Dennis State's men's team, and of course, Kelly Harper's winning.
1: Yeah, absolutely. I think both are really going to see a significant jump this year, and you know, it's time that we start talking about a little basketball. You know, I know it's hard with SEC football season starting, but we've got some special things coming up in Mizzou Arena here, and I think, you know, we're really going to see it. I know that the attention will start to turn that way, but it has the makings of being a real special winner here and moving into March.
0: I can't wait for basketball. I hope and think I was one of the first to compliment you on your hire of Kelly Harper with the women, and of course doing the men's games with Coach Gates, the roster he has assembled. Look out, folks. It could be a lot of fun this season. I cannot wait. The season starts November 3rd for Coach Gates' team with Cleveland State. Of course, Kelly Harper's women getting underway as well. And it's about here. We're going to have a blast at Mizzou Arena this winter.
1: Absolutely. It'd be a ton of energy. And, you know, I know our folks are going to show up. But, man, it almost hit me here a week or two ago. Man, it's getting close. You know, basketball's getting close as all this football time, and basketball's getting close. And it's going to be fun. It's going to be a lot of fun.
0: Not here we go. Hey, Laird, thanks for your time. Always appreciate your visit.
1: Yeah, absolutely. Happy to do it. And congrats to Mike Kelly. 400 is a big deal. He and I were talking here earlier, and you know, we're both getting pretty old. I think we're all three in that boat, Chris. Yeah. Whether we like it or not, his first game or first season in '94 would have been my senior year at Kansas State. So he would have called a game that I played in back in those days. And to see him, you know, have the career he is, he's a super talented guy, and I'm proud to work with him, and you too, of course.
0: Likewise.
1: Of course.
0: Thank you very much, and thanks for reminding me I'm getting old, because I had no clue. I thought I was still a college kid. Darn it, Laird. Folks, and speechless too, so I can't deny it. Laird Reach with a stay tuned. The Tigers and Bulldogs and lots of cowbells coming up from Starkville, Mississippi on the Central Bank Tiger Network from Fairfield.
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5: Okay, Matt, thank you very much. Darius Smith, Missouri's starting defensive end, will not play. He is out for tonight's game. Also still out is running back Ahmad Hardy, so he does not get a return to the field in his home state of Mississippi. The young man from Omaha, Mississippi, is still out, will not play against the Bulldogs tonight. Somebody, though, who played in Mississippi last season for the Rebels of Ole Miss is Chris Graves, the defensive back, Tigers starting cornerback, and earlier he had a chance to visit with our Mike Kelly.
6: As you look at the first three games from a defensive perspective, how would you evaluate the way your team has played?
7: Well, I'd say we're playing really physical, attacking the ball, 11 hats to the ball. Really good at stopping the run game, also in the pass game, so I think we're doing very good. So.
6: Gave up a couple of explosives last week against Troy.
7: Just alignment issues, that's pretty much it.
6: When you look at their approach offensively and seeing the slow mesh attack that Troy employed, how much does that help you in preparation for this week against Mississippi State when you're going to see a lot of the same?
7: Yeah, like you said, pretty much the same offense. Wide splits from the receivers, just trying to open up the box more so they can get the run game going. But the preparation looked good, you know, kind of doing the similar thing we're doing going into the Troy game, so it's going to be a good game for us.
6: What are your impressions of Kamario Taylor?
7: Big, physical, fast quarterback. He has a big, strong arm. Say he's confident in his arm, and I think he's going to throw us one.
6: When you look at their wide receivers, obviously they've got a few guys that can take the top off of the defense with their speed. How do you try to defend them? What's most important?
7: Looking at film, they're not very good at press cover, so just get our hands on them and limit the deep shots, you know. They're going to try to come with double moves. Like I said, the wide splits to try to open up the middle of the field for the slants and stuff. So, but just stand on top, and it'll be a good game for the secondary.
6: Why Missouri? When you jumped into the portal, you were looking for something. What was it, and what was the answer that this program had?
7: They opened me with open arms. They laid out the plan for me, said they needed a CB1, and that's what I wanted to come here and do.
5: Chris Graves with our Mike Kelly, and Graves and the Tiger defense will have to be ready tonight for Kamario Taylor and the Mississippi State Bulldogs offense. It is a loud crowd. They have been in their seats early, well before kickoff. 3-0 Mississippi State, ranked 24th, hosting 3-0 Missouri, ranked 19th. Get it on tonight in the Southeastern Conference opener for the Tigers. Mississippi State won last week on the road at South Carolina to start their conference play. Stay with us, folks. Kickoff just about 40 minutes away. Tigers and Bulldogs from Starkville, Mississippi, coming up live on the Central Bank Tiger Network from Learfield.
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8: 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It's time for us to know your foe. And this week it is the Mississippi State Bulldog. Chance to speak with the voice of Mississippi State football, Neil Price. We've seen some great matchups here, and saw a great matchup

0: Gabriel Price. What really keyed the turnaround for the Bulldogs last week?
1: Well, I think what keyed the comeback, Matt, was State's defense. It played well enough to overcome the offensive struggles. South Carolina had to settle for some field goals when I'm sure it would have rather had touchdowns in the first half, and that wound up being big as State climbed back into it just ahead of halftime. And then that defense came out, and after State got a quick touchdown to start the second half, started finding ways to pitch a shutout in the third quarter. Suddenly it's 17-zip State in the third. The Bulldogs have got the lead going into the fourth, and all the momentum has gone from one sideline to the other. I've been doing this going on 10 years. I can only recall one other time in a road game since I've been here where I saw it kind of snowball in a good way like that, and that was at Auburn a few years ago when State was down 17 at one point and came back and won an SEC game on the road. So it's a rare thing, but in talking to Jeff Lebby about it this week, what he has said is, you know, you need adversity as a team. You don't ever really want it, but you need it to have those opportunities to learn and grow. And what I see coming into the game tonight are two teams that are coming off of similar scenarios with regard to how do you handle adversity? Can you meet the moment? Mizzou certainly had some of that against Troy in their game last week and found a way with their defense to create some big turnovers, play complementary football,

0: find a way to win the game. And State had to do some of that, too, at South Carolina. So I think both of them are coming into this game having gone through some of those growing moments. Now we'll see who can build off of them tonight.
1: You know, if you speak about growth, it's almost impossible not to mention Kamario Taylor. He's one of the nation's leaders in passing efficiency. You can see the physical gifts that he possesses at the quarterback position on tape. But what has stood out to you, Neil, about his progression and the way he's leading this Bulldogs offense?
0: I think it's just his ability to not get rattled. And I'll go back to a moment early in that game at South Carolina. So he throws his first interception of the season, and he throws a ball behind Anthony Evans. Anthony tries to make a catch. It goes off his hands. Next thing you know, Peyton Williams has got it for Carolina, and suddenly they're set up in the red zone. And he walks back over to the sideline, and Jeff Lebby looks at him and says something to the effect of, "Ain't that great? Because you have the pressure on you now to go and perform in a hostile environment in a meaningful game on the road. Isn't that what you've always wanted? Now find a way to go fix it." And after he struggled on the first three drives that State had the ball, he found his rhythm. Suddenly he's hit a couple of really deep shots down the field for touchdowns, and he's helped spark an offense that was as stagnant as it had been in any game to this point in the season. So I think his ability to maintain poise, to not get rattled, even when things haven't gone his way, it says a lot about his maturity to be just a sophomore, a true sophomore, playing in the toughest league in America.
1: Well, he also has plenty of backup around him, and I think that folks who have not seen Fluff Bothwell play will be surprised at just how physical of a runner he is and how much he helps drive the engine of this offense also.
0: I think when State's able to run the ball, and Fluff Bothwell is a huge piece of that, it opens up so many things for them offensively. People like to talk about the speed in that wide receiver group. They talk about some of the deep connections that Kamario Taylor has made in the passing game with some of those receivers. None of that is possible without the running game and without Fluff Bothwell. And now that he is the guy, he was kind of 1B last year behind Devon Booth. Now he is the guy. There's no question about it. And he has shown durability in the first three games, in the last two in particular, because the games have been against P4 opponents, a Big Ten win at Minnesota, South Carolina on the road to open the SEC last week, more carries, more opportunities to rack up yards, back-to-back 100-yard games. So the productivity has been there for him. But I think you could say the same thing on the other side coming into the game too, because, you know, Mizzou, my goodness, I mean, they're without a guy who led the SEC in rushing last year in Ahmad Hardy, and then look at what Jamal Roberts has done for them, and like Fluff Bothwell, has shown the ability to be durable. I think he's had 20-plus carries in all three games for him this season. So those two guys in this game are going to be important, because the team that's going to win's got to find a way to run the ball against two really good defensive fronts.
1: Neil Price is voice of the Mississippi State Bulldogs, and he's joining us as we take a look to Know Your Foe on our Shelter Insurance pregame show. Defensively, if I look at the cumulative stats, it looks like a lot of different contributors, Neil. Who has stood out on the defensive side as a leader of the unit, as someone who leads the charge when Mississippi State's defense is playing well?
0: Well, I think if you're looking for the leader, it's going to be Isaac Smith, who's the nickelback. And it's just because Isaac's been here longer than anyone else. And he had opportunities to go and play elsewhere. He had been productive even when the defense as a whole had not in the last few years. And I think now he is really reaping the benefits of playing in Zach Arnett's system and helping organize a lot of new faces in front of him in that linebacker group and then on that defensive line. But I think I'd have to tip my cap to that defensive group as a whole rather than single out one or two, because it was much maligned in the last 2 years, ranked near the bottom of the league in both of those seasons. And to Jeff Lebby's credit, he realized

0: that something had to be done about it. So he wanted someone who had called defense in the SEC. He wanted someone who had a scheme that could be problematic. And Zach Arnett, having been here before, had demonstrated that he could check both of those boxes. So I personally think of all the additions that have been made, transfer portal in terms of personnel, the staff changes that Coach Lebby's made, I think the hire of Zach Arnett to this point has been one of, without question, the high watermarks for this team. And I don't know that State wins that game at South Carolina last Saturday without the way that Zach's defense played. So I'd say if you're looking for one person, one player, it's Isaac Smith. But that group as a whole with Zach Arnett, they have made a difference for this team in the first 3 weeks.
1: Is there an area, Neil, when you look at this matchup, that particularly stands out as an element of the game to watch for, either when it comes to Mississippi State side or Missouri side, that really interests you?
0: I think the line of scrimmage, and that's where your eyes always tend to go when you get into these SEC games. But I look in particular at the two offensive lines. Both of these offensive lines are going to have to handle some kind of pressure throughout this game tonight, and both of them have had their struggles with penalties inside of the first three games. In particular, State had problems with holding penalties last week. They had some false starts. Mizzou had something similar in the game against Troy last week. So that's something that those groups are going to have to get cleaned up, because the reality is pressure's coming tonight from both sides. Mizzou's got a great pass rush. They've got more than three or four guys over there who are capable of being disruptive. State's got some guys who can get in there and create some havoc in the backfield too. So I'm really watching the two offensive lines to see which one of them can tighten things up and find a way to handle that pressure.
1: If Mississippi State is going to look successful tonight in the same way that they've looked successful, Neil, over their first three games, what does that look like in terms of how the game may flow for them?
0: Well, we talked about the ability to run the ball. I think it starts there offensively. You have to be able to run the football. Then behind that, take care of the ball, because how many times has Mizzou shown you, certainly in the last 2 weeks, that if their defense can get a takeaway, they have shown the ability to play great complementary football and turn those takeaways into points. So I don't think State can afford to help them in that regard tonight. And then the other thing is who keeps their quarterback upright, or who's able to hold off the pressure. Because, again, I think both of these defenses are going to try their best to get rushers into the backfield. They're going to try to make the other team one-dimensional. So can you keep your quarterback upright? Can you limit sacks and TFLs tonight? The team, I think, that can do those things well is the team that will walk away with a win.
1: It will be a lot of fun as Missouri and Mississippi State tangle once again. Neil Price is voice of the Mississippi State Bulldogs and joins us on our Shelter Insurance pregame show. Neil, thank you very much for the time. We all look forward for kickoff. Not too long to wait now.
0: Matt, always good to talk to you. Appreciate the time.
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4: 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We all want the Tigers to win, and we all want to get home safely. But that's not a given. It takes each of us doing our part. So, always buckle up and put your phone down. Slow down and drive sober. These aren't just suggestions. They're a game plan for success for all true sons and daughters. 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
4: 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Howard Richards is alongside. Let's talk about Mississippi State's approach tonight defensively against Missouri. What do you anticipate from Zach Arnett and his defensive troops?
5: Well, first of all, I think that Arnett, if I were him, I would try to take away Mizzou's running game. Certainly he knows that they've struggled, that they haven't been the type of running team and had the running success that they'd like to have. So if you try to take that away from them and force them to be one-dimensional and force them to throw the ball along, then I think, you know, they'll feel as though they have an advantage in that area.
4: This is a very multiple defense. Four-man front, three-man front. Just from what you've seen on tape, what stands out about their approach in this scheme, if you will?
5: Lots of blitzes, lots of angling. They'll utilize linebackers, these athletic guys that they have in the back end, the safeties, linebackers, to sort of replace, you know, guys that typically are up front, defensive linemen, defensive tackles, defensive ends that typically give you a lot of pass rush. They use their athleticism to create mismatches and gaps, and they feel that they can beat you that way.
4: One of the things they have a question about, particularly in the defensive, the interior part of the defensive line, is depth, and they're down one starter. Travion Williams is out for the rest of the season. Diesel Moy also is out, but in this new day and age, they have signed a player this week that will join their roster, the one-time Missouri player, Eddie Kelly, at defensive end.
5: Yeah, I don't know how much Eddie Kelly will see the field tonight, but, you know, he's a guy that's got a high motor and has some success in Missouri, and, you know, in this scheme, he could be a guy that could really use his talents and help them defensively.
4: We have spent so much time talking about Kamario Taylor, and rightfully so, based on what he's done over the course of the first three games of the season. Fluff Bothwell is a terrific running back.
5: Oh, my goodness. You know, 5'10", 230, he is a load. And, you know, Missouri's tackling woes, they haven't been the best tacklers. You've got to hit him up high. You've got to bring your legs and your arms, wrap him up. And it's going to take multiple guys often enough to bring him to the ground.
4: How much are you concerned about Missouri's tackling, particularly at the point of attack?
5: I am concerned about it, and I'm hoping that as individual players and as a defensive unit, they take more pride in tackling better so that you don't slip guys, allow guys to slip.

0: and give up big plays, big chunk plays.
1: What's the most impressive attribute that Taylor has as a young quarterback?
0: Listen, he's poised, he's confident, he's got an extremely strong arm, he's got good strength, he can run with the football. When you're playing with a lot of confidence, right now he's leading the SEC in touchdown passes and I think passing yardage. He has the whole world sort of behind him right now. And when a guy's playing on top of the world, sometimes, you know, he tends to make mistakes. If Missouri can get pressure on him, can contain him under control, if the Missouri edge rushers, who I think have an advantage against these Mississippi State offensive tackles, if they can do their thing and be effective affecting Kamario Taylor, hitting him often, keeping him in the pocket instead of letting him run loose, they can have success defensively.
1: It is a whiteout game. Mississippi State will be in all-white uniforms. Missouri, for the first time this season, will don the black jersey with black pants and the black helmet. You hear the cowbells in the background. The exact origin of when it became a part of the sports culture at Mississippi State dates back to like the 1930s and 1940s. They try to set a record for the most cowbells tonight inside of Davis Wade. Austin Simmons has played in this environment. Let's hear from the Missouri quarterback.
2: Describe the first three games from your perspective for me.
3: Honestly, they were eye-openers, of course. They really showed what we can do on offense, of course, schematically-wise. And the third game was really just eye-opener for me. Just taking what they give me and just keep on moving the ball downfield.
1: When you're having a game where you're just a little off in multiple different areas from an offensive attack standpoint, how do you remain patient?
3: I don't think there's really a good answer to that. Honestly, you just got to understand that it's going to be one of those type of games. You just got to take what they give you. I think I learned that from last week, and honestly, I just got to apply that this week.
1: Speaking of learning, coming into the season, I think you had 107 career passing attempts coming in. The quarterback position is a position where it doesn't matter how long you play. Every single week is a learning opportunity, isn't it?
3: Mm-hmm. Yes, sir.
1: Explain to me some of the things that you try to take away from film study and preparation each week to put you and your team in the best position to win.
3: Of course, just seeing some major indicators as far as knowing what the coverage is, seeing some tendencies from each and every defense, of course, and just applying that on the field. Just taking whatever tips my coaches may give me throughout the week and just applying them on the field. I think that's what it really much takes.
1: How did you develop the trust and the, I guess, confidence that you and your receiving corps have in one another?
3: I think just applying the work throughout the summer and the off season, of course, dating back to spring ball. We were always off timing, of course. It was a fresh group, a whole lot of new faces, of course. And honestly, we just got better over time. We found a rhythm. We just kept on going.
1: What is your Hawaiian heritage mean to you?
3: It means a lot to me, honestly, and I just play for my family. That's pretty much it.
1: Tell me a little bit about playing at Mississippi State. Early on in practice during the preseason, Coach Drink had cowbells out trying to prepare your team. Just your thoughts on that environment and the fact that they're going to try and set a record this week for cowbells.
3: Yeah, I've been in that environment twice already and throughout my entire career, and it's a great environment to be in. And you're going to have some great fans that are going to show up each and every week, excited and ready to watch their team play, of course. And honestly, I'm just excited to be back there. It's always a great, fun game. It's always fun playing against this team, and it's going to be rowdy.
1: Finally, when you look at them defensively, what stands out about that unit?
3: Honestly, they're talented, and they play hard each time we play.
4: Thank you, Mike. Thank you, Austin. And thanks as well to Mike and Howard for the steel tools of the game. We're near kickoff, 17 minutes and change to go between Mizzou and Mississippi State. Up next, a conversation with Tiger head coach Eli Drinkwitz on the Central Bank Tiger Network from Learfield.
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0: 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Roberts bounces it outside. Shez a tackle. Gets to the 10, to the 5, to the pylon. 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
9: 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Top 25 matchup on the road against a really good team.
10: Yeah, really good football team, awesome environment to be in. You know, this is what the Southeastern Conference is all about, great competitive Saturday night game.
9: How did your practice go this week?
10: Yeah, I thought we had a great practice. I think there was a lot of focus, a lot of improvements that needed to be made and made. And, you know, this team has our full attention. It's going to be a deep challenge for us.
9: What jumps off the tape about Mississippi State?
10: Well, I think obviously the multiplicity on defense. They've got a very talented defensive front and very talented in the secondary with Jones. And then on the offensive side, I mean, obviously the quarterback is really special, speed at wide receiver.
9: Is Jones a guy you have to stay away from in terms of throwing the football?
10: No, I just think we have to be cognizant of where he is.
9: Mm-hmm. What about from your standpoint, just what you would like to see tonight from your football team?
10: Composure. We got to be poised. You can't let the noise and environment affect us. And we got to play consistent, clean football for four quarters.
9: Go get a win. Thanks.
10: M-I-Z.
9: Z-O-U. That's Eli Drinkwitz. I'm Mike Kelly.
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10: 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As the famous Maroon Band has their pregame festivities underway, the cowbells continue. The previous record for most people ringing a cowbell simultaneously, 6,768. There are probably 60,000 in the stands right now, and the final seats filling in at Davis Wade Stadium. So that record should be shattered a little bit later on tonight. And the last time these two teams played as ranked opponents was on October the 3rd of 1981. And it was an upset. The Bulldogs were ranked ninth in the country, but Mizzou knocked them off 14-3. Our pregame guest in the Tiger tailgate show, Mike Hyde, threw a two-yard pass to Bobby Meyer with a minute and three remaining to ice a 14-3 win for the black and gold. Mizzou has won the last two games in this series against the Maroon Bulldogs. It should be a lot of fun tonight. I'm Matt Michaels. Thanks for listening to our Shelter Insurance pregame show. Don't have to wait much longer. The call of the game is next. Mike Kelly, Howard Richards, and Chris Trevino bring it to you as Mizzou and Mississippi State tangle in Starkville. You've been listening to the Shelter Insurance pregame show, and you're listening to Mizzou football. We are Missouri's team on the Central Bank Tiger Network from Learfield.
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0: 30, Hardy to the 20, to the 10, to the 5, to the house. 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
0: Takes the snap, wants to throw. Looking. Pressure backside, sacked. He came flying in for his second sack of the game.
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4: 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Kickoff is just moments away. Now with the call of the game, here's Howard Richards and the voice of the Tigers, Mike Kelly.
5: Missouri will open up SEC play tonight here at Davis Wade Stadium at its number 24, Mississippi State. It's been an interesting day in the league so far. Couple of blowouts. Georgia blows out Oklahoma in Athens, 41-13. Florida blows out Ole Miss, 52-28 in Gainesville. Auburn wins at home against Vanderbilt. Tennessee loses as Texas survives in Knoxville, 20-17. LSU and A&M just underway in Alabama with a 14-0 lead against South Carolina. Two unbeaten teams, Howard Richards tonight. Meet here at Davis Wade. Two teams that think that they're good, but still trying to figure it out a little bit too early in the season.
6: Yeah, it's early in the season, and, you know, this is a test. We talked about this earlier. Whose roster has been built the best since these teams played last year? We're going to find out tonight.
5: The captains for both teams are making their way to the middle of the field here at Davis Wade, and that's where we find our friend Chris Giardino.
7: Okay, Mike, thanks very much. James Carter is our SEC referee tonight. He's got the captains gathered at midfield.
8: Mississippi State, you're the home team. Missouri, you're the visiting team. You'll call the toss. This is the coin. The SEC logo is head.
9: Tails.
8: What's your call? Tails. Your call. It is heads. You win the toss.
7: Mississippi State wins the coin toss, and the Bulldogs will receive the football.
6: Let's meet the starters.
10: On offense. Quarterback, Austin Simmons, Miami, Florida.
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21: Long snapper, Brett LeBlanc, Elkhorn, Wisconsin.
22: The former Tiger, Marquise Johnson, goes back deep into the north end zone awaiting the kickoff from Missouri's Bruno Royce. 18 kickoffs this season, 16 have resulted in touchbacks for Royce. As he will kick off from right to left to begin things. Johnson lines up over on the left side at about the 2-yard line. It is a gorgeous night, a little warm still. It's supposed to get down to about 69 degrees by the time we get to the fourth quarter in this one. Xavier Gayton also awaiting the kick, standing at about the 5 on the left side, on the right side of the hash mark. Royce has it teed up. We're about ready to get this top 25 matchup between number 19 in Missouri and number 24 Mississippi State underway. It is a line drive kick that sails out of the back of the end zone. Demario Taylor out of Macon, Mississippi. 56 of 82, 832 yards passing, completes 68% of his passes, 11 touchdowns, 1 interception, 277.3 yards per game for the 6 foot 4-inch, 230-pound gunslinger.
23: He's a specimen. Just watching him develop, I think they've been very happy with his progress. Still a long way to go, but a dynamic young player for the Mississippi State Bulldogs.
22: Two players bunched to the right of the formation. Tight end West is winged to the left side. Now Reagan splits out wide to the left, and Evans and McGee split out wide to the right. Evans in motion back to the left side. Taylor takes the snap, fakes the handoff, throw it out on the left flat, caught by McGee, wrestled out of bounds at the 34-yard line by Missouri's Leone. Sione Laulea wrestles him out of bounds after a pickup of 9 on a quick strike to the right flat.
23: Yeah, and listen, if Missouri's going to play off, expect to see a lot of those quick passes to the receivers.
22: Three players bunched to the left, including the tight end. Keeping it, Taylor running right's got the first down as he slides down in front of Nick Rodriguez at the 36-yard line. Ran the right side and picked up 2 and a Bulldog first down.
23: Easy first down for Mario Taylor. Good job by Nick Rodriguez avoiding the hit on the slide.
22: Evans, West, and Reagan's to the left. Inside handoff, Bothwell. Hemmed in behind the line of scrimmage. Gets back to the 36. Brought down by Rodriguez with run support from Laulea, the cornerback for Missouri.
23: Well, that's a nice job of stringing Bothwell out to the sideline and a good job of tackling, getting him to the ground.
22: Two receivers stacked to the left of the formation. McGee and Reagan's tight end wing to the right. Fakes the inside handoff. Looking left, pressure backside. Dayton Hopkins with the first sack of the game at the 32-yard line. Came in right around Miles McVay, the East St. Louis native, and picks up the sack.
23: Well, that's an area that we thought Missouri could have an advantage. And if they continue this way, it's going to be a long day for these offensive tackles for the Bulldogs.
22: Third down and 14 after the loss of 4. Pressure backside and whistles on the play. And again, Dayton Hopkins is just wearing out McVay early. Missouri has to burn a timeout early with 13:35 to play.
24: First charge timeout of the half. And Missouri.
23: Hopkins used a simple rip move, an arm under, getting McVay and his feet turned very quickly. And that's something McVay doesn't have the best feet with his size. And Dayton Hopkins can really have a strong day rushing the passer.
22: So a timeout taken by Missouri with 13 minutes and 35 seconds to play here in the first quarter. Mississippi State's

0: possession of the game. Mississippi State offensive lineman Jakeem Schupert Perkins is playing with a very heavy heart. While they were playing at South Carolina, his younger brother was killed in an accident in which he was riding his bicycle and was run over by an automobile. He has switched his number from 55 to 51. His younger brother, as a football player, wore number 15. So that's the closest way for him to honor his brother is with the 5 and the 1. So our thoughts and prayers go out to that family.
1: Indeed. I love that he's paying tribute to his younger brother that way.
0: Twins D side of the field, tight end wing to the right side. Empty backfield for Taylor on a third down and 14. In motion, Bothwell back into the backfield, offset to the right of the quarterback. Ball on the right hash. Takes the snap, pressure backside, throws it underneath, and it's incomplete. Intended for Weston. A flag comes in for a hold, I believe.
1: Guess who?
0: Miles McBay.
1: Indeed. And Hopkins is beating him at the point of attack.
2: Holding. Offense, number 58. That penalty is declined. Fourth down.
0: Miles McBay began his career at Alabama, then went to North Carolina. Now he's at Mississippi State. He was called, I think, for 3 holds last week, maybe 4, and he gets his first tonight.
3: And this is his first school that he's been to where he's actually been a starter.
0: Pulliam comes on to punt, standing at his 18, kicking from left to right, back deep for Missouri. Damarian Folks, the left footer, hits the spiral, backing up his Folks, calls for the fair catch and fields it at the 19-yard line. That's where Missouri's opening drive will take place after the Tigers gave up an initial first down but then stopped Mississippi State thanks to the big sack by the Herman native, Dayden Hopkins. Austin Simmons in his 5th start as a college player, 46 to 67, 635 yards, completes 69% of his passes, 8 touchdowns on the season, no interceptions. Norfleet, the tight end, splits out to the left of the formation. In a slot on the left to Lubide, ball on the left hash, 2 receivers split to the right. Lee along with Montgomery. Roberts, the running back, offset right against a 4-man front. Inside handoff, running right, Roberts puts the shoulder down, forward progress out to about the 24-yard line for a pickup of 4. Second and 6 coming up.
1: The Missouri will want to be really good on first and second down to put them in manageable third down situations, another area where they have to be good tonight.
0: 3 wides to the right of the formation. Tight end Norfleet, tight to the left. In motion back to the left of the formation comes Alubide. Under center Simmons. Bootleg back to the left, throws it underneath, incomplete, intended for the tight end, threw it wide of the outstretched arm of the O'Fallon native, Brett Norfleet. Missouri facing a 3rd and 6 in this hostile environment here at Davis Wade Stadium. Amari Williams with pressure on Austin Simmons.
1: Yeah, good coverage on Norfleet. That may have been the reason that he had trouble trying to reel that ball in.
0: Montgomery lines up just outside the right hash. 3 players bunched to the left, Alubide, Caden Lee, Sean Terry, who goes in motion out to the right of the formation. He'll line up stacked behind Montgomery. Running back offset left, 3rd down and 6. 5 in the box for Mississippi State. Simmons looking, throws it right side. Sliding grab made it to 35 for a first down by Sean Terry. The Ohio native moves the sticks. A Central Bank first down, and he bailed out his quarterback.
1: No doubt. Really good effort adjusting back to a ball that was a little bit behind him. But that's what Missouri's going to have to do in these situations. If it's not perfect, they've got to make plays.
0: Pickup of the 11 out to the 35. Jordan Harris split to the right of the formation. 2 players bunched to the left. In motion, Harris back to the left side. Simmons hands it off. Roberts trying to bounce it to the left. Wrestled down at the 36 after he initially started right and then tried to jump cut left right into the pursuit of Jalen Smith, the linebacker.
1: Yeah, it's going to be really important for the Missouri offensive linemen to sustain these blocks as long as they can to help out these running backs.
0: Lee and Montgomery to the right of the formation. Norfleet in a slot left, split just outside the left hash mark. Alubide. 2nd and 9 for Missouri, operating from its 36. No score. 3 minutes in here in Starkville. 4-man front, 1 safety back for Mississippi State. Lee in motion left. Fake the jet sweep. Now throw it over the middle. Caught on a cross by Alubide in Mississippi State territory to the 43-yard line in a Missouri first down. Right to left cross in a Missouri first down as Alubide picks up 20 on his 17th reception of the season.
1: He had 3 white jerseys around him, but he was underneath the coverage on the move, and it was a really good throw by Austin Simmons.